0: That's card.
1: Nothing. Dana, you're not allowed to make any moves. There's nothing else that can be done. Wait this out until Dana's gone and then hit reset with whoever you're bringing in. Because it ain't it. Dana, your moves have been terrible. This has been a bad run for you. You didn't come in an enviable position. I get that. But your moves, your pitching moves this year were a disgrace. Okay, three players have been designated for assignment.
0: For Pearson, Weiss, Munoz, and Roa, all DFA'd.
1: And look at Mike Burrows. Burrows wouldn't accept a move to the minors, so they threw him on the injured list. That's five guys.
0: Lambert, Burrows, and Tang are the four that are left. I knew this was going to come up. Where are you before the trade deadline? I'll tell you where you are. You can get rid of people. Do not add a person.
1: No.
0: Do not add anyone.
1: Don't you even think about it.
0: Don't sacrifice any future for anything this year.
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3: After what he's done this season, I'm going to say it. Yordan Alvarez is the best active hitter alive. When you throw in the average, the home runs, the plate discipline, name a better hitter in baseball right now. Go on. Fight me on this. Let's see if you can. He does it again last night. It's the game-winning home run. Earlier this week, we talked about the sound of a Yordan home run. I think Will Kunkel tweeted after the Yordan home run with a clip of the home run, and the bat or the ball of the bat just sounds different. You hear that sound, and you're like, oh, he got one. And he got one last night. Considering what Yordan is doing, it's an MVP-like year. We were having discussions about how good did the Astros have to be to give him a legit shot. Well, his numbers and his continued performance firmly plant him in the race. And certainly the AL's, let's just say underperformance, keeps the Astros around. So I don't think there's really any obstacle unless there's just an Astros bias, which I wouldn't rule out. But if you go by what MLB Network has done over the last 3 days, good timing for Yordan to do what he's doing, because there was a day devoted to Yordan being a great player and what he's done all year. And he's followed that talk on MLB Network with having a good series against the Marlins. So we know about his timing at the plate. He performed at a time where MLB Network was throwing accolades his way.
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5: We start with the Astros. Yordan's a freak show, man. Finally some
6: man,
5: offense.
6: When he gets a hold of him, he sends it a long ways.
5: That ball, it was the first one.
7: The first one.
5: My gosh.
8: And it looks effortless. Like, you see guys crush home runs, but like, it looks like they put everything they have into it. It's batting practice for him.
5: He was put on this earth to do two things: chew bubble gum and slug the baseball. Yep. And he's all out of bubble gum. He's insane. Like, yeah. He doesn't strike out. He walks. Great command of the zone. I think, you know, I said a long time ago that I think Yordan's the type of player that, if he reaches his potential, is the type of guy that can win an MVP. Mm-hmm. So, like, thank you, Yordan, for proving me to be right. But he's going to do something, very likely, that hasn't been done since Miguel Cabrera. That's only been done a handful of times in Major League Baseball history. He's just a freak show, and he amazes us each and every game.
8: The things that he does, it doesn't make sense, honestly. Legit chance to win the Triple Crown this year. MVP. Feels like he's going to run away with that at this point, as long as he stays healthy.
5: I think there's a chance he doesn't win the MVP, even if he wins the Triple Crown.
8: Really?
5: Yeah, because if the Astros finish, like, 10 games below 500.
8: Okay, I hear that. But if you look at, like, Mike Trout would win the MVP on a team that didn't make the playoffs. The Houston Astros, if they finish 10 games back, they finish 20 games back without Yordan Alvarez.
7: Yeah. I think Trout's won it twice on a team with losing record.
8: Like, Yordan Alvarez is the most valuable player in Major League Baseball this season. All the injuries the Astros have had, all of the bad players they've had. Christian Walker's been a bum. Easton's started slow, not playing well. Altuve's not had a good season. Correa got hurt. Pena's been out of the lineup for, feels like, a majority of the season this year from various injuries. And the Astros are in playoff contention. Yes, they're below 500, but it's because of Yordan Alvarez. He is the definition of most valuable player.
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8: I don't have 20.

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0: Yeah, I've got $25 in there some weeks.
1: I was overdrafted last.
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1: Sounds like a party just about to happen, ladies and gentlemen.
2: Welcome, ladies and gentlemen, to this fine radio program, podcast, and video extravaganza, known internationally as the world-famous Smokin' and Toastin'. It's show number 494, which is a lot of shows and puts us almost...
1: That's about the halfway point to 500.
2: About halfway
1: I've
2: to 500. Good to know. All right, thank you for
1: being...
2: I went
1: to school in Liberty, Texas,
2: I appreciate that you're the math guy, because math was never my strong suit. So whatever you say, I'll just go, that sounds right to me. Welcome to the show. We are all about craft beer, fine spirits, and hand-rolled cigars. And joining us on the show today, we are very excited to have Alex Svensson from Cigar Page. Alex.
1: I love that place.
2: First of all, I just want to point out that I don't know how much that desk cost that you're sitting at there, but I'm pretty sure I paid for that. I just want to mention because I am such a regular customer of Cigar Page that, let's just say... I saw you guys were opening, you know, your own retail store, which we'll talk about, your own brick and mortar store. But I was like, well, it's good to see my money's being put to good use, you know. And it's I felt really good about the whole thing. Alex, welcome to the show. I have so many questions about Cigar Page and what you guys do and how in the heck you managed to land such a wonderful job. And so we'll get to all of that as the show rolls out. But we want to just first kind of set the stage. My name is Cruz. My partner is Ian Barry. We have Terry, our producer, on the Wheels of Steel. Alex from Cigar Page is our guest. And before we forget, by the way, we want to say a big thanks to last week's special guest, singer and songwriter Chuck Lee. Leah is how you say his name.
1: L-E-A-H.
2: Such an interesting dude. It was fun talking whiskey and cigars with him. It was just, that was a fun
1: beautiful
2: show.
1: Beautiful music, too.
3: I like the way he was such a soft-spoken guy for having such powerful music.
2: Yeah, I know. I know. He would be like... Thank you. It's nice to be. It's like interviewing Michael Jackson, you know? It's like, Michael,
3: music.
2: You're the best-selling artist of all time. Thank you.
3: Yeah. Well, very powerful.
2: My pigment is fading.
4: You should know before we start that I have no musical talent whatsoever. So.
2: Well, that's okay because we won't need to lean on you for that because Ian has brought his ukulele. So we're in good – anytime you have a ukulele on the show, you know, that takes it to an extra dimension, and that's why we – that's why we do it. On our program today, we're going to be talking, of course, about Cigar Page, one of the preeminent ways to order cigars online and soon in their own retail shop in Bethlehem, Pennsylvania. We'll get to that. We'll be
1: for any of you listening to the show for the first time or hearing of Cigar Page for the first time, I'm sorry for your wallet.
2: Yeah, that's right. Between you guys and Tavor, I am not a wealthy man, I'll just say. But I'm a happy man. So that's how it goes here. We are going to be tasting some beers on today's program from Porter, Texas, and the Back Pew Brewing Company. We'll be trying their brew called Eve's Envy. It's an apple ale. I haven't tried that.
1: They make some great beers.
2: Yeah, so we're interested in that. And from Wanaki, Wisconsin, an Untitled Art Brewing Company, their Citra Velvet IPA on the show. And by the way, is Untitled Art Brewing shutting down? We will examine that. That may be happening.
1: That's a scary thought.
2: Yeah, that's not good. That's not good news. And finally, from Kansas City, Missouri, and the Boulevard Brewing Company, we'll be trying their quadruple ale called the Sixth Glass.
1: Ooh.
2: So we'll be looking forward to that. And a little rum on today's show from Costa Rica, Ron Centenario Seven Provinces Rum. And basically it takes its name from the fact that the juice comes from seven different provinces in Costa Rica. I read an interesting fact about Costa Rica. It's a tiny, tiny landmass compared to a lot of other countries, but it has this enormous percentage, I don't remember the actual number, of the species that are alive on Earth. Like, that's way out of ratio for the size of it. There's just so many, like, animals and plants and stuff that are kind of native to Costa Rica. So, they also make some pretty decent rum there. We'll be trying some of that, that today. We have our normal features that we do on the program, the most popular of which, for reasons we don't fully understand, is drinking news. We'll bring that to you in the second, half of the show. And we have a teaser headline for you, as we like to do for drinking news, to invite you to stay tuned until that segment. Our teaser headline for this week is... It's a scripture verse. If thy right hand offend thee, cut it off. There's your teaser headline for Drinking News. We'll also bring you the Drunken Fact, which is something that's kind of fun to share. If you're at a party, everybody's getting a little loose and you want to come across like a person that knows things. This is a fact that, you know, women love smart men. You know, at parties, right? They you're interesting. You're intriguing.
1: Smart.
2: Yeah. So we have a teaser headline for our Drunken Fact, which we'll share with you here in a few minutes. Our teaser headline is "I hanker for a hunk of cheese." I knew I would make Terry laugh because he's our pop culture dude over here.
1: A heaping slice of hunka?
2: Yeah. Well, no, you remember that from Schoolhouse Rock,
1: yes.
2: Right? Yeah. Yeah. If you're under 30, Schoolhouse Rock is something you'll never understand and you missed. You just missed it.
0: Yeah.
2: You just missed it and I'm sorry.
0: That's how we learned.
2: Today I am still just a Bill. Things to talk about in the world, the Titans of Tobacco have raised big money for cigar rights because somebody needs to. We might also talk about, I don't know if we might put our guest on the spot if we talk about this, because obviously at Cigar Page, you're dealing with all these tobacco companies. And so you can tell me if you want, we could delay this topic until next week when you're not on the show and wouldn't be put in an awkward position. But a number of cigar experts in quotes, okay, are actually cigar lounge owners are the experts in this case. They have named the most overrated cigar. And so I don't know if it's – I would have to look to see if it's one you sell. I haven't bought this one from you. But again, we don't want to put you in an awkward position. So we can
4: – you could be describing any number of things
2: okay.
4: that come to my this mind is right
2: what
4: now.
2: This is what I was hoping.
4: So let it fly, guys.
2: This is what
4: let
2: I was hoping fly. You would say. Also want to point out that because we're in the studio and can't enjoy a cigar during today's show, we're quite jealous of watching you puffing on that one. What are you smoking?
4: I am actually smoking, this one is the Hoya de Nicaragua Antonio Connecticut. I just did a video for our social media on the concept of a cigar's finish, and pairing.
2: Mm-hmm.
4: So this was the topic for that. Though I do have a little assortment here from Hoya de Nicaragua that I'm working my way through today.
2: Nice.
4: So.
2: Nice. I absolutely love it.
1: That Antonio, like that would go great with coffee.
2: Yep. I bet it looks like you have a coffee of sorts there. Yep, I thought so. Thank you. So so one of the things we like to do in our first segment here is a little something where one of us brings in a beverage of some sort. Sometimes it's a seltzer or a wine or a beer or maybe it's a canned cocktail. The only person who knows what it is before we taste it is the person what brung it. Today that would be me, and we call this the beverage of mystery, or as the sounder says...
5: The beverage of mystery.
2: That makes it sound dark and mysterious.
1: It does.
2: Yeah. So we poured out.
0: I wish I was Alex right now.
2: Today, we poured out today's beverage. You wish you were Alex because you wouldn't be tasting.
0: Because I wouldn't be here having the beverage of mystery.
2: Alex, just to let you in. More often than not,
0: we're
2: not super happy with the beverage of mystery. That's one of the reasons it lands in this spot, I think, instead of being tasted otherwise. And Ian's sticking his finger in his, which I don't know if that makes it taste better.
1: Was there a little black speck?
2: Oh, a little
1: in there.
2: Black speck.
1: I don't know what that is.
2: My apologies then.
0: Hey, that's free with your purchase.
2: Yeah. That's just like I always talk about this.
1: I don't know if that was a feature of the cup or a feature of the beverage, but
2: I always talk about, you know, we're so close to Galveston, Texas, and the beach is there. It's an hour away. And I always say when you're down in Galveston and you're on the beach, any medical waste that washes up is yours to keep. So that's an important segment of the tourist industry in Galveston. Beverage of mystery is, looking a little hazy there.
1: It's hoppy.
0: Oh,
2: yeah.
0: Boy.
2: It's hoppy?
1: It's very hoppy.
2: Yeah, you
1: okay,
2: can smell the hops on the nose.
0: And then see.
2: Oh, Terry, you've already tasted it?
0: Oh, I tasted it.
2: All right, you're the first one. Go ahead.
0: Oh, all right. If beer was watered down,
2: yeah,
0: that's what this is.
2: Is
1: you
2: that,
1: know, this is almost this is almost like if they took something, some water-like substance, like Michelob Ultra.
2: Right, a water-like substance, yes.
1: And then added flavor to it,
2: yeah,
1: like maybe a hop flavor.
2: Mm-hmm. So you're saying this is pretty thin mouthfeel-wise.
0: It's bold.
1: Oh, it's incredibly thin mouthfeel-wise.
0: It's very bold on the nose, and then when you drink it, you're just like, oh, that's like one of those waters that has a hint of beer flavor in it. It's like,
1: well, it's kind of like a medium carbonation. It's got a high...
2: Well, Lagunitas,
1: like, kind of hoppy flavor to it. This is like almost like one of those, like Lagunitas made one of those hop water.
2: Hop water,
1: things.
2: Yeah. I was going to mention that. Like, mm-hmm. I actually really like that. It's yeah. It's not alcoholic, this, but it's got a
1: this
2: a good
1: has
2: taste
1: a dankness to it that may border the line on THC as well.
2: And it is okay. Leaving a little bit of fruitiness on the finish too.
1: It leaves the mouth like astringently dry.
2: Mm. Mm-hmm.
0: Now it's like but all beer based, not carcinogenic sweet at all. It's all just.
2: I was
0: going
2: to say
0: of...
2: because it doesn't have that artificial sweetener taste. Mm-hmm. It is maybe more palatable than many of the beverages of mystery that we've tried.
0: Yes,
2: right?
0: Yes,
2: because that
0: yes.
2: That seems to ruin a lot of them. What do you think, Ian?
1: It's not undrinkable, but I don't know if I like it.
2: Mm-hmm. Terry has finished his.
0: No,
2: after
0: I mean
2: being,
0: I drink. Yeah. It's drinkable. It's very drinkable. Actually, crushable. But it's just like, and maybe that's why it is. It's like a watery beer.
1: It does
0: to me.
1: Have it. Like if you really search for it, it has a beer kind of base to it.
0: Mm-hmm. Yeah.
2: So,
1: but it's a lot of hops.
2: It is very hoppy.
1: Like it's outrageously hoppy. This is as if they just took water and decided to add it to the hop wars.
0: Yes.
2: Do you have a question for me?
1: Is that a beverage of mystery in your pocket, or are you just happy to be here today?
2: Well, I'm so happy to be here, but it is also a beverage of mystery in my pocket, and it is the Disarm Hazy IPA with Crush, Sabro, and Strata hops. It is a non-alcoholic beer from Go Brewing.
1: That starts making more sense.
0: Yeah. Mm-hmm.
2: Yeah. So if you're looking for, and you know, the whole non-alcoholic beer and spirits segment is growing like crazy right now. So it's why I thought we should definitely be trying
0: that
2: some
0: fully,
2: things.
0: But it is a huge thing now.
2: I can tell
0: John
2: you
0: Mulaney has his own.
2: I can tell you the one time when I think it would make sense. If you were going out with friends and you're the designated driver, yeah. Or for whatever reason you don't want to drink alcohol that particular time, this way you can still enjoy like having a beer with your friends.
0: Yeah, that's true.
2: And not worry about things like that. And by the way, I think almost all non-alcoholic beers may not be 100% non-alcoholic. But
0: no,
2: it's
0: I think
2: like
0: they have like 0.005%.
2: Exactly.
0: You know,
2: just got like
0: if you
1: a
0: drink
1: less
0: a thousand
1: than 0.5%.
2: Yeah. I'm just glad. I understand the reason for this, but I'm just glad that nobody has transferred this idea to the cigar industry, like a tobacco-less cigar. That would just, to me, that would just
0: a vape.
2: Defeat the
0: it's
2: whole
0: just a vape.
2: The whole it's the whole purpose. So,
4: but I think you miss an important possible one, which I enjoy in the non-alcoholic beverage area and arena, is when you can, not necessarily in the beer arena, but certainly in like the craft cocktail, where you can take some of those non-alcoholic cocktails and add alcohol to them.
2: Oh, see,
4: basically
2: that's a perfect idea.
0: They're mixers. Yes. I get it now. They're
4: basically just a mixer, right?
0: Alex,
4: thank you, Alex. These things have existed since I was in college. They're just kind of rebranding it.
2: Exactly.
1: Alex, just so you know, we did a non-alcoholic beer blind taste test on the show one time, and since we had to have some sort of palate cleanser, we made sure we had beer with alcohol in it.
2: As the palate cleanser, right. And that was actually my favorite part of the non-alcoholic beer blind taste test. So, all right, we got to take a break. It is Smoking and Toasting, show number 494. Our guest is Alex Svensson from Cigar Page, and we are definitely going to talk cigars and Cigar Page as this program unfolds. The Drunken Fact is coming up next. It's Smoking and
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0: Welcome back to Smoking and Toasting. Our program is all about craft beer, fine spirits, and hand-rolled cigars. And admittedly, we do detour from those things every once in a while to talk about other things that we find important. An example of that is Nicolas Cage.
1: Yeah,
0: if Nicolas Cage has got something going on, we're likely going to talk about it because he is either a national treasure or one of the funniest things in the world, one of the two. We don't know really which.
1: So I wanted to go back to this Go Brewing Disarm Hazy IPA. There's a QR code on here. It says, power comes from letting go. And then it says, read the story of what inspired this brew. So I go to the QR code.
0: So you scanned it and
1: I scanned it.
0: Yep.
1: Mm-hmm. And it just says, our brew is Disarm Hazy IPA. It's a non-alcoholic IPA. Small batch non-alcoholic brewery, Chicagoland, 4 World Beer Cup medals, expect this kind of flavor. And that's literally all it says about it.
0: Okay.
1: So I feel a little bit let down by
0: the story
1: behind that.
0: A little bit let down by the QR code, yeah. It's a beer. Thank you for purchasing. Yeah, it's a beer. It's a non-alcoholic beer. Thank you for purchasing. So I was mentioning Nicolas Cage. We don't have Nicolas Cage news, but there is one other celebrity that I feel, and this is just a personal thing. It's a thing to me, okay? But I feel we must report when there's news about this celebrity, even though it's not Nicolas Cage. It's the one other celebrity that, you know, it makes sense for us to cover it in my mind regardless. And that is, I'm talking about, of course, the best bad actor of all time, Mr. William Shatner. I love Bill Shatner.
2: I just saw a copy of his rider before going to Riot. He's going to be at Riot Fest.
0: I will tell you a little bit about that, what that's going to be, which is the whole reason he's in the news. But I just wanted to mention, for my birthday a couple of years ago, my wife bought me tickets to go see in the arena down in Sugarland. It was a showing. This is like a theater. I've seen concerts there, right?
2: Yeah.
0: And it's a showing on their big screen of Star Trek II: The Wrath of Khan, and then a Q&A with William Shatner afterward.
2: Oh.
0: And it was like the greatest gift ever because the man is a national treasure. That's all I have to say.
1: And did someone ask him how he projected his voice across the universe?
0: Yeah. Well,
1: with repeats.
0: Well, when he said Khan,
1: yes.
0: Yeah, exactly.
1: We all know what I'm talking about.
0: Yeah,
2: and he's like
0: exactly.
2: Right up there with Mel Brooks in age.
0: He is 90 years old.
1: Whoa,
2: 90.
0: He's 90.
2: Okay.
0: And this is the reason he's in the news. You mentioned that he was going to be at the festival.
2: Yes, Riot Fest.
0: He's going to be there with his heavy metal band.
2: Oh, nice.
0: William Shatner.
2: I didn't see the details.
0: Has a
2: of it.
0: Heavy metal band. Can you think of anything more glorious than that?
2: That's amazing.
1: Only if Ice-T is opening up for him.
0: I can't wait to hear Mr. Tambourine Man. It's just going to be the greatest thing ever.
2: Rock it. Man,
0: I'm planning to buy tickets and go to the show.
2: I will
0: let you guys know how it goes. All right, before we get into talking cigars a little more, Terry, let's do the drunken fact, shall we?
2: All right. And now it's time for another Smoking and Toasting Drunken Fact.
0: And just so you know, Alex, the only reason we continue to do this feature is because we're crazy about that fanfare. Every time we hear it, it makes us happy, and we just keep doing it only to hear the fanfare again. But here's your drunken fact. You can drop this at the next party you're at. People are drinking, getting a little loose. You want to come across like a person that knows things, has special information. Here's your drunken fact, and this is true. We know it is because we found it on the Internet. There is a bank in Italy that accepts wheels of Parmesan cheese as collateral for loans, and they hold the cheese in bank vaults as it ages.
2: Wow.
0: Can you believe that?
1: I mean, that bank
2: That's
1: is delicious,
2: amazing.
1: But it doesn't smell great.
2: Yeah, thank you.
0: Again, I don't know if that will help you score at your next party, but but it's something.
2: Wow.
0: It's definitely...
2: That's amazing,
0: it's
2: though.
0: Definitely something. Ian, before we get into talking cigars with Alex, I was wondering if you had an opportunity to smoke anything good this week or anything interesting, perhaps.
1: As a matter of fact, I did. As a matter of fact, to tie it in with Alex, I got this cigar from Cigar Page.
0: Well, there you go. Okay.
1: This is a Rojas Breakfast Tacos Sumatra wrapper, mini perfecto, coming in at 4.5 by 50 ring gauge. Ecuadorian Sumatra wrapper, Nicaraguan binder, and filler. The appearance on this, milk chocolate brown, smooth leather-ish in appearance, small veins, firm feel overall with a single band. The pre-light sniff on this, classic tobacco, some barnyard earth, some fermented hay. Pre-light draw, used a clip. Had a medium draw. Of course, it has a very tapered end on it as well, so I know that's going to open up. Lit it up. coffee and or before I lit it up, I got coffee and leather and a nice nutty sweetness to it. The initial light on is spicy and nutty with a tangy leather and with tangy leather and oak. I was expecting a little more of a Nicaraguan pepper blast, but it started off pretty mellow actually. First third of this spicy peppery foundation with a savory bouillon kind of note to it, roasted coffee bean, charred oak, and a hint of nutty sweetness underneath. Retrohale is sweet and spicy with oak. Solid ash had a perfect burn. You'll see in the picture right here. The second third of this leather and savory notes over a bed of pepper, starting out at the low end of medium strength, that has shifted to medium plus, tipping into a, maybe even tipping into a full strength. At the halfway point, the first ash fell off, so that ash held on for half of the cigar.
0: Wow. I love when that happens.
1: I know, it was awesome.
0: I hate when it drops on your pants, but I love when it holds on that long.
1: Right. Yeah. The retrohale is peppery and charred oak with a touch of sweetness, solid ash, perfect burn. Last third of the cigar, very much like this second third of the cigar, solid ash, perfect burn. This cigar would normally be in the $5 to $6 range, roughly. Mm-hmm. I would give it a 5. I got it for a little over $2 on Cigar Page.
0: Dude.
1: I'm giving it a 7, and wow. I buy these every time I find them.
0: Wow. And just so you know, Alex, our price-to-quality scale, it's a 1 to 10 scale, but if we rate something a 5, it means you got what you paid for. And so we've had to amend our ratings sometimes because we'll say, yeah, this cigar sells for about, $8. And so I give it a 5, but I got it on Cigar Page and it was more like $4.50. So I'll give it a 7. You know, that's the way it goes. All right. I'm so interested in asking you about Cigar Page. We will get into that next, but we do have to take a break. This is Smoking a Toast.
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5: Danny, why are there several dozen swords in our living room?
6: Those are samurai swords.
5: They look really old.
6: The oldest was forged in the 1200s, but most of them were forged between 1400 and 1700.
5: But I thought that collectors' firearms sold firearms.
6: Samurai swords were sort of the firearms of Japan during the centuries when Japan was ruled by the samurai.
5: When was that?
6: From 1185 to 1868.
5: So the samurai ruled Japan from about the time of the Magna Carta up until the end of the American Civil War?
6: Yes, almost exactly.
5: Are you going to sell them all?
6: I sure hope so.
5: Can I keep this one?
6: Of course you can.

0: Ah, the sound of wonderfulness. Welcome back. It's Smoking and Toasting. Our show is all about craft beer, fine spirits, and hand-rolled cigars. While Ian is pouring our first craft beer, we want to welcome once again our special guest, Alex Svensson of Cigar Page, is with us, sitting at his desk enjoying a cigar, which I wish we were also doing right now. But next time, Alex, that we have you on, we'll all gather somewhere and smoke together. We look forward to that. So,
1: heck yeah.
0: All right, absolutely. So Cigar Page. When did Cigar Page come onto the scene? When did you guys start as an online place to buy cigars?
2: Well, that's a great question. And the kind of the trajectory of how it all came together is a little bit of a longer tale. Most of us who are at Cigar Page originally founded another mail order company called Cigars International.
0: Well, that's something I was going to ask about. Yeah.
2: So for, and I started a company called cigar.com, which, I sold the Cigars International and worked with the guys there. So it's kind of the band getting back together. To use you guys a little music reference that hopefully will resonate with you where, you know, all of, you know, and I think to be honest, for most of us who were there, we're fairly content, you know, when we all kind of moved on, but, we kind of saw that there was just a continued need in the industry. We thought for delivering value and service, and it created kind of an opportunity to come in and try to do it all over again. Honestly, kind of created this behemoth, and now we're trying to do it a second time.
0: So, right.
2: Due to various non-compete issues, Cigar Page actually started through a online hunting and fishing company called Field Supply, which is kind of where we all went during our non-compete, selling hunting and fishing stuff. And as soon as the non-compete was up, we started selling some cigars, you know, to that same demographic. And then Cigar Page really originated right around 2015 as a kind of a deal of the day. You know, we weren't stocking a huge amount of cigars, so we were targeting certain things that we knew we could procure, and it was kind of just running a different cigar deal every day. And then it just gradually has gained steam over the last 10 years, and now we are the second largest cigar retailer in the world.
3: That's so, so cool. That fills in some spaces for me, because I was a fan of Cigars International. And I used to, I would be at work and I would have it on my computer, like watching the countdown deals and that stuff. And then something happened, like the personality of the whole thing changed.
0: So I was going to say, when I, you know, first started getting into cigars, obviously you shop at your local cigar shops, and we believe in supporting those guys, and I still do that. But sometimes when you're looking for a great deal, you can find those things online. And I started out buying online from JR Cigars. I liked the sort of attitude that they had in the way their, you know, descriptions were written. Back when Lou Rothman, I think was his name, was the guy that was doing a lot of that writing and stuff for them, and was the owner, as far as I know. It just had this kind of irreverent attitude that I appreciated. And then, I don't know, they changed hands, or Lou left or whatever. They're still a good place, but I stopped being as regular, kind of shifted to Cigars International. It seemed like that's where the deals were. And then, as Ian was kind of pointing out, kind of seemed like the deals didn't stay as good as they had once been. I don't know if that's fair to say. But then when I discovered Cigar Page, what I felt like I got was both the good deals and that kind of edgy attitude that I enjoy. I enjoy reading the descriptions on Cigar Page, even when I'm not going to buy that cigar. You know, it's got some attitude and some edge to it. And I'm assuming you guys were probably the ones that brought that to Cigars International back in the day, and now it's kind of evident on, as you guys call it, the page. So it's
2: page. That's right. Well, Keith Meyer, who really started Cigars International, and is the owner of Cigar Page, really writes a lot of copy, and he does. He's got a very unique voice, and I'm with you. Lou Rothman was writing a JR catalog back in the day.
0: Mm-hmm.
2: It's great. I mean, so many people would look forward to that catalog, even if they weren't going to buy anything, and they keep them around just because it was such great content.
0: Yeah.
2: But, you know, it's not just the voice. You know, when I talk about how Cigar Page started again 10 years ago, and I talked about that opportunity that I thought was getting missed, it's still something that it surprises me still today in this industry, is where we kind of have a lot of personalities and sometimes egos, is that, you know, when I say that there was an opportunity, missed opportunity, and I think you can say this about other online companies, not even in the cigar space, is that people have just forgotten about the fact that it's all about the end customer, the guy smoking the cigars, you know, and to me, that's where the opportunity is. you know, throughout all the companies I've worked for in the cigar industry, even outside the cigar industry, you walk into their offices and they have their mission statement and their brand statement,
0: right,
2: and all of their stuff written on the walls, you know, be funny, be creative, teamwork, whatever. You know, we don't have any of that at Cigar Page, frankly, because the one thing, because we have one thing, and if we have to write it on the wall, then you shouldn't be working here, because it's just such a simple fact. Everything we do, we ask ourselves, is this decision, how does this decision benefit the customer?
0: Right.
2: And it's amazing that so many people don't still ask that. You know, I think there's a lot of retailers out there that say, well, how does this benefit, you know, Padron? You know, they're more focused on the relationships with their suppliers or whatever, that they're not actually thinking about the people that are smoking this stuff. And you can say the same thing about the brand owners. I think that they get overly concerned with the retailers, but nobody's paying attention to the guys that are smoking this stuff. And that's really our ethos. And I think it's why we continue to be successful, because that's literally the one thing that we think about every day when we get up in the morning.
0: It's really interesting to me, because there's a certain vibe and feeling that you get when you're on the site, when you're shopping. And I'm going to be honest, I don't know how you do it. There's got to be some subliminal stuff or whatever going on, but it just makes me want to order more. and I'm totally serious about that. Like, it's a fun experience, where ordering the cigars is almost as much fun as smoking them when you get them. And I just think that's really cool. I love the sort of vibe that you created. For those who haven't ordered from Cigar Page, every time you get an order from these guys, it comes with a Boveda pack in the box, which is very cool, because you feel like these cigars will be smokable much sooner. I don't have to, you know, put them in the humidor and wait for as long, you know, so, which is good. But also, you guys have a tendency to throw in some great branded gear. Sometimes it's stickers, sometimes it's like a flag. I have some poker chips with Cigar Page, the Cigar Page monkey dude on them. And I just think it makes you feel like almost like you're a part of something, you know, when you're getting those things. I think it's really cool. But I'm sure that the number one reason people shop you guys is because you seem to have a better handle on being able to do legit discounts than some of the other spots do. And I'm not sure how you do that. I don't know if it's because you're buying in bulk, or you have, you know, better relationships, or maybe you're just willing to not make as much money on each transaction in hopes that the volume will get you where you want to go as a business. But I think it's remarkable, and you can shop the deals. You guys have ruined my work ethic with the whole scorcher thing. Because I sit there when I'm supposed to be working and I'm watching the scorcher deals go by and, you know, 30 seconds a piece or whatever it is, and going, oh, that's good. Oh, whoa, put that in my. And then, of course, to get the price, you have to like check it out within like 20 minutes. So I can't just put it in my, you know, in my shopping cart and go to it later. I got to deal with it right away. And so anyway, my lost work time is largely your fault.
3: I went on my orders history to track a package the other day and realized that I'd blown 3 months worth of cigar budget this 1 month.
0: This 1 month, yeah.
3: And it's because the deals are there. Like,
0: right.
3: I don't look at it twice. It's not a deal that I'm like, oh, I have to have that. But the deal was there every time. And I was like, ah. Oh.
0: Now, Alex, one of the things I've noticed is that you guys have, I want to call it a sort of a sneaky house brand. Is the Black Swan brand, is that owned by Cigar Page, and you guys get the various cigar makers to make a Black Swan for you? Is that the way that works?
2: Yeah, well, so you're talking about how we manage to buy right, to offer great prices, and then there's also, yes, there's a ton of politics involved with the prices that we sell at. But you're talking to the right guy, because that's what I do. I'm in charge of our procurement. And, yes, the Black Swan is ours. We have several trademarks. One of the ways we do achieve buying rights so that we can pass on great savings to customer is that we're very direct with the factories. And Black Swan is just kind of one of those many brands between Penn Standard and Last Night.
3: Penn Standards are great.
2: And these different things that we do kind of have control over. My partner, Jaime, who works with Cigar Page, does a lot of the blending with the blenders at the various factories. So Black Swan has been one of the most popular things we've done. And it's kind of a collaboration where Jaime and the master blender from Oliva and the master blender over at Hoya de Nicaragua, mm-hmm. he worked with Ernesto Carrillo on that version. So Roger, we kind of have this little bullpen of collaborations.
0: That's really cool. And it just adds this other dimension of things. You're like, well, I love E.P. Carrillo cigars. Let me try this this Black Swan. It's a really cool idea.
3: Black Swans are fantastic. You mentioned the Penn States. That at its price point, especially
0: the Penn Standard.
3: Penn Standard, is an outrageously good cigar.
0: So Penn Standard, my understanding is that's made by, and I'm going to pronounce it like the whitest man alive, Raymond Pages. But how do you say that, Raymond Pages? How do you say it?
2: Pages. So Pages. The G would be an H.
0: An H. Okay. So Raymond Pages. But there are a number of different cigars from that company that I've seen on Cigar Page and haven't really seen a lot of other places. Do you guys have kind of an exclusive relationship with those guys, or are they just something you're very high on?
2: Exclusive? No. I live in Nicaragua part time, and Raymond moved into my neighborhood, and he was he's the ex brother in law of AJ Fernandez, who everyone's heard of.
0: And, we mention him from time to time on this show.
2: From time to time.
0: Yeah.
2: when I met AJ back in 2007, he only had 3 cigar rollers. In fact, I think I gave him his first purchase order way back when.
0: Wow.
2: And throughout that time, I had the opportunity to meet Raymond and work with him because he's family. And then ultimately, Raymond kind of moved on to kind of start his own thing and his own movement. And then we had lost touch for a bit, but then we bumped into each other. I was cooking out in my neighborhood, and he had moved in, and he gave me a cigar, and the rest was history. But as procurement, when I find somebody who's got a lot of talent, he's a young guy, he just turned 30. When I met him, he was 25, or when we rekindled, he was only 25. And I think, you know, a lot of people, I think, in procurement like to say that they're blender. I'm not a blender, but I know a good cigar when I smoke it, and I know a cigar is going to sell. So when Raymond handed me that cigar, and I knew him a little bit from what he was doing with AJ, I'm like, this is a guy that we want to bet on. So, yes, we took a very large position on him, and we kept him so busy, frankly, that there wasn't any capacity for anybody else to come in. Now, I will say in the last 2 years, there are some bigger names that are moving in there. Crux is making their Marblehead there now. And this year, the new release from West Tampa, which is called Chef Rick, is also coming out of that house, and he has a lot of people knocking on the door. There's just not a lot of room to make stuff,
0: but he's
2: building a new factory. So I think you'll see more out of that house. But he is somebody who's very important, yes, to Cigar Page and the things we're doing.
0: And do you guys have a tighter than usual relationship with Oliva? Because it seems like you've got like Oliva stuff is like,
3: I love that,
0: all over the website, and this is a good thing. But what is the relationship between Cigar Page and Oliva?
2: So right around when I joined the squad over at Cigar Page, I started Cigar.com and then migrated over to Cigars International. I was there when Swedish Match bought Cigars International. Then it became Scandinavian Tobacco Group, which yada, yada, when they went public. So I was over at General Cigar and moved over. That was right when I made the move, was when the owner of Oliva, a gentleman named Fred in Belgium, took a position with the company. So he's one of the investors
0: in
2: and
0: Cigar
2: one Page. Of the owners of Cigar Page, a brand shopper in general, which is the parent company of Cigar Page. But, you know, I always tell people, and I don't think that they necessarily believe me, which is we really don't get that much special treatment from Oliva. I think we wish we had gotten more, but, you know, Oliva as a brand, they've got to take care of all of their customers.
0: Sure, they've got a big customer base, yeah.
2: But Oliva, I think, works well within our model. We're very aggressive on our pricing. We like to deliver great value. And when you think about all the brands out there, a lot of them have different pricing policies. In other words, how much can I sell the cigars for?
0: Right.
2: And we're always trying to get creative ways around it. And I hope the end users and customers appreciate those cigar brands that allow for a lot of flexibility in promoting, because it helps us get the cigars to you guys for a great price. And I will say that Oliva is one of the easier companies to work with. Because I think that they kind of get the model. They're very end user focused. Like we are end consumer focused.
0: But yes, they
2: do have an interest, but I like to say that we really don't get as much special treatment as everyone thinks. We're just willing to play more aggressively than everyone else. If that makes sense.
0: Yeah, we have a good relationship with them as well. Shout out Trenton from Oliva. Yes. He's our buddy. Before we take a break, which we got to get to very shortly, Ian, we should taste this beer that
3: I
0: you
3: was
0: poured.
3: So fascinated with the.
0: I know.
1: I forgot we had the beer.
0: It's a good guest who can make us forget we have a beer poured in front of us. So we'll just say that. It's called Eve's Envy. It's an apple ale from Back Pew, which is Port of Texas, up the road from us a little ways. It's very apple-y on the nose. What's your take, Ian?
3: If you like apple and you like apple cider in general, it's very delicious.
1: I do.
0: It kind of reminds me of a cider, but is it a beer? It's an ale, right?
3: Yep. Ale. It's a, the fruit sober forbidden bears the crisp sips. Crack open this tantalizing ale and savor the apple of all Eden's tales.
0: It's very interesting because for me, this is like I like apple cider, but I when I'm having one, I usually wish I had a beer instead. And so this kind of accomplishes that.
1: Yeah, you know? And I like it because, too, because some of the ciders are kind of sweet. So after you eat, after you drink like three or four of them, ooh, my tummy hurts. Like, hey, no, too much candy.
3: This has some apple tart to it, definitely.
0: Yes.
3: But it's also not a cider. It's different. It has a different mouthfeel than a cider has. More of a beer style mouthfeel. And I'm quite happy with this.
0: Yep. I don't. Have you seen another apple ale before?
3: I have not.
0: I don't think I have either.
1: I've only seen apple ciders, not ale.
3: I've had ciders that kind of cross the line to beer a little bit, but this kind of does it differently.
0: Mm-hmm. I like it. Eve's Envy is the name of it. It's from Back Pew Brewing. Check it out. If you're at all into apple cider, you should definitely try this.
1: Yes,
0: it's
1: for sure. Absolutely.
0: It's got a great vibe to it.
1: It is a great alternative.
0: All right. We have to take a break. Our guest today is Alex Svensson from Cigar Page. We'll talk cigars a little more with him and find out what their secret is.
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0: Ooh, that was well done. Well Chris. Done, sir. Alex, one of the things about smoking and toasting is that other than the fanfare and a couple of exceptions, our sound effects here are all organically produced. It's you know, when you hear the sound of a beer being open, a beer has been opened. It's not a pre-recorded sound effect. And mostly it's because the company's too cheap to buy us a good sound effects library. So we make our best out of what we're doing. Ian has opened up the Citra Velvet IPA from Untitled Art. We've had a number of their beers on the show across the various episodes, and a website called the New School, newschoolbeer.com, is reporting that word is that Untitled Art, the brewery, is losing their contract brewing agreement with Octopi Brewing, leading to the shutdown of the brand.
3: What?
0: It then, though, goes on to say that the website reached out to Untitled Art's media representative and Untitled Art and Octopi owner for comment, and they have not received word back. So at this point, it's a rumor that Untitled Art may be shutting down, and I have to say, if that's true, I'm seriously bummed, because we have had some great beers from these guys, and they're just, you know, they've always been very creative. Citra Velvet IPA may be one of their more simply named beers, but it looks like it's going to be.
3: Look at that beautiful artwork.
0: Yeah. Well, that's one of the keys to them. They always have great and
3: this is by Noel Miller.
0: Interesting art on the cans, and they do a fine job. Do a fine job.
3: Coming in at 6.5% alcohol by volume, India Pale Ale with Citra hops and artificial flavor, brewed and packaged by Untitled Art LLC.
0: You know, on the nose, I get a note of sweet tarts.
3: There's a pastry kind of note to it, isn't
0: there? Yeah, there certainly is. Almost like a pastry with frosting, sort of. Yep. But I'm not expecting it to be that sweet. What do you think?
3: Oh, it's that sweet.
1: Yep.
0: Oh, it is sweet. Fascinating.
3: Yeah. But it also doesn't finish sticky sweet.
0: It's sweet, though, in a more, like, I don't know, an unusual
3: kind
0: of way.
3: It's round and sweet up front.
0: That is one of these.
3: It does. It tastes like icing. It tastes like a beautiful, like, cupcake icing.
0: That is one of the sweeter tasting IPAs I think I've ever had, and I've had a lot of IPAs. They use Citra hops and artificial flavor, they say, and I don't know. It's interesting. I don't know that it's my favorite IPA, but it is really one of the more interesting and
3: it's
0: different ones.
3: It's definitely chat-worthy.
1: Yes.
0: Alex Svensson is on with us from Cigar Page. Alex, when you guys started the page, you said you started it more with, like, specific deals, like emails maybe that would go out to your base that said, hey, we have this deal on this cigar. When did it become a full-fledged, I'm going to go to the website and shop for pretty much any cigar I'm looking for?
2: I'd have to say, so, you know, again, we just celebrated our 10-year anniversary. I'd have to say it was probably about, you know, 7 years ago. After we had been in for 3 years, you know, really it all started as more of a deal of the day. But I'd say it took about 3 years to start amassing, you know, critical inventory to be able to kind of have that kind of selection. But we're definitely there today, pretty much. I mean, we sell anything anybody wants to buy. Certainly there's things we don't
3: your list
2: carry.
3: Of brands.
2: We don't carry it.
3: Your list of brands is outrageous.
0: Yeah, yeah. But like you said, though, there are some brands that you don't carry, and is that just because you don't feel like you can get the right kind of discount to offer them at the prices you want to offer, or are there other reasons?
2: No, I would tell you that there's any brand that we want to carry and procure, we can do it. You know, obviously, we have a limited amount of space and capital, so we try to focus on the stuff that people want. But there are brands that we have great relationships with and that we work with directly. And there's some that I still buy third party and not directly from the company, frankly, because I want to price them a certain way that doesn't necessarily work with those folks. Mm-hmm. And that's fine. I'll procure that product another way and, sell it for whatever price I want to sell it for. So it's a little bit of a mixed bag in how we procure our
3: product. That answers that question.
0: Yeah,
3: okay.
0: Yeah. Well, I'm sure that when you're dealing with the various cigar companies, they've got some rules and guidelines that they want you to follow.
3: Price protection.
0: Don't
3: probably.
0: Sell this cigar at lower than a particular, you know,
3: the mass pricing, right?
0: Right. So how do you guys, Is that a sort of a constant dealing thing where you're constantly working on ways to be able to offer these things at lower prices?
2: Yeah, I mean, it definitely is. And it, you know, MAP for us is more like challenge accepted, right? And you know, like, it goes back to what I said. You know, is it what's best for the customer? You know, certainly if a company has certain guidelines that we feel we can work within that still provide, and it's a good thing for our customer that we're getting some other benefit that we feel will greatly benefit our customers, I'll work with them. But there are companies out there that just have a strict policy that says, I'm going to sell this to you. You can't sell it for more than 10% off. They give me no flexibility. And in those cases, that's not a win for my customer to engage in that and bring that product in. And you know, I want to be the best value for these guys.
0: And
2: our customers may have certain loyalties to different brands, and that's great. What I want is for our customers to just be loyal to Cigar Page,
0: right?
2: Regardless of what they buy.
0: So
2: yeah, it is tricky.
0: So
2: answer your question, Chris.
0: With that in mind, and I don't know if we have time in this segment for you to answer this fully, but one of the things that I enjoy, you know, just kind of going through and looking at on the site is the different special things that you have where you're like, okay, these were made in a major factory in Nicaragua, but we can't tell you which one because but they're bandless and they're less expensive. Are those things really as good a deal as they appear to be? Or is it kind of like I don't want to like pick on JR, but sometimes, you know, when you get those JR alternatives, you're like, okay, this tastes nothing like the thing that it is supposed to be an alternative to. And maybe it's a good cigar, maybe it's not, but are these things where you say, hey, trust us, these are made at a great cigar factory in Nicaragua or Honduras or whatever, and they're really, really worth more than this, but we're selling without a band because they're overruns or whatever. Is that really legit?
2: It is. It runs the gamut. But we will always be honest with you. When we say that this is a super premium brand, we were able to buy, you know, a certain amount without the bands on, 100% true. And we'll always tell you when that's true. It's not always the case. Certainly there's lots. I'll go into a factory that a lot of people maybe haven't heard of that doesn't make a lot of cigars for big national brands, and I'll find a great lot that I smoke, and I'll buy that lot. But I won't come to you and say, oh, this is a second of a major brand.
0: Right.
2: That is just kind of what it is. I smoked it. I liked it. I was able to procure it a lot, and we're able to pass on at a great price. Certainly, I buy that stuff, and I make those offers to those factories cheaper than when I know what it is.
0: Right.
2: And the more that people will let me tell them about it, the more I'm willing to pay. Right.
0: Right. Exactly. All right. We got to take a break. We will come back rum to taste in our next segment. We'll get right back for it. It's Smoking and Toasting.
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15: 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There are jewelry.

0: average, the home runs, the plate discipline. Name a better hitter in baseball right now. Go on. Fight me on this. Let's see if you can. He does it again last night. It's the game-winning home run. Earlier this week, we talked about the sound of a Yordan home run. I think Will Kunkel tweeted after the Yordan home run with a clip of the home run, and the bat or the ball of the bat just sounds different. You hear that sound, and you're like, oh, he got one. And he got one last night. Considering what Yordan is doing, it's an MVP-like year. We were having discussions about how good did the Astros have to be to give him a legit shot. Well, his numbers and his continued performance firmly plant him in the race, and certainly the AL's, let's just say underperformance, keeps the Astros around. So I don't think there's really any obstacle unless there's just an Astros bias, which I wouldn't rule out. But if you go by what MLB Network has done over the last 3 days, good timing for Yordan to do what he's doing, because there was a day devoted to Yordan being a great player and what he's done all year. And he's followed that talk on MLB Network with having a good series against the Marlins. So we know about his timing at the plate. He performed at a time where MLB Network was throwing accolades his way.
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2: We start with the Astros. Yordan's a freak show, man. Finally some offense.
3: When he gets a hold of on, he sends it a long ways.
2: That ball, it was the first one?
4: The first one.
2: Upper deck, yeah. My gosh.
5: And it looks effortless. Like, you see guys crush home runs, but like, it looks like they put everything they have into it. It's batting practice for him.
2: He was put on this earth to do two things: chew bubble gum and slug the baseball, yep. And he's all out of bubble gum. He's insane. Like, yeah. He doesn't strike out. He walks. Great command of the zone. I think, you know, I said a long time ago that I think Yordan's the type of player that, if he reaches his potential, is the type of guy that can win an MVP. Mm-hmm. So, like, thank you, Yordan, for proving me to be right. But he's going to do something, very likely, that hasn't been done since Miguel Cabrera. That's only been done a handful of times in Major League Baseball history. He's just a freak show, and he amazes us each and every game.
5: The things that he does, it doesn't make sense, honestly. Legit chance to win the Triple Crown this year. MVP. Feels like he's going to run away with that at this point, as long as he stays healthy.
2: I think there's a chance he doesn't win the MVP, even if he wins the Triple Crown.
5: Really?
2: Yeah, because if the Astros finish like 10 games below 500.
5: Okay, I hear that. But if you look at, like, Mike Trout would win the MVP on a team that didn't make the playoffs. The Houston Astros, if they finish 10 games back, they finished 20 games back without Yordan Alvarez.
4: Yeah. I think Trout's won it twice on a team with losing record.
5: Like, Yordan Alvarez is the most valuable player in Major League Baseball this season. All the injuries the Astros have had, all of the bad players they've had. Christian Walker's been a bum. Eastock's started slow, now playing well. Altuve's not had a good season. Correa got hurt. Pena's been out of the lineup for, feels like, a majority of the season this year from various injuries. And the Astros are in playoff contention. Yes, they're below 500, but it's because of Yordan Alvarez. He is the definition of most valuable player.
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9: I don't have $25 million in the bank.
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9: Welcome back. It's Smoking and Toasting. Our show is all about craft beer, fine spirits, and hand-rolled cigars. Our guest is Alex Svensson from Cigar Page. And I mentioned on the last segment that we were going to be tasting a rum on this segment. So Alex reached behind him on the shelf and pulled out. What is that rum you pulled out there, Alex? What are you going to be?
10: Well, when I heard rum, this is the Havana Club Selección de Maestros from Cuba. I just couldn't sit around watching you guys enjoy all this stuff without jumping, throwing my hat in the ring here.
9: We are so envious of watching you smoke a cigar, by the way, just because we're in the studio. We can't smoke in here at this point in time, but we'll get there. It's why we like to do shows on location. So maybe when you guys open up your retail location, which we'll talk about in a little bit, maybe we should come up and do a show from there. That would be just like
11: amazing.
9: An amazing road trip. Yeah. Think about how expensive that trip would be for us. And I'm not just
12: for the travel.
9: I'm not just talking
12: the travel.
9: Yeah, no.
12: I'm talking about getting the cigar, the humidor. That's right.
9: Yeah, just remember, there's no such thing as debtor's prison in the United States. So that's a good thing to know. I want to tell you real quick about the cigar that I smoked this week. It was the DBL Chengo Ultra Premium Mexican Habano Toro. Now, this was my first time actually smoking a DBL cigar. DBL stands for Dominican Big Leaguer. This particular brand is called Chengo, which is in honor of the company's master farmer. Now, my Spanish is not great, but that word sounds an awful lot like what my friend Juan always used to say to me growing up. Not exactly Chengo, but real close. It's a very pretty cigar. Classy packaging, nice chocolate brown, smooth wrapper, shaggy foot, and a pigtail cap. Standard Toro size, a 6x52, and it uses a Mexican sun-grown Habano wrapper over a binder from Sumatra, an all-Dominican filler, featuring what DBL touts as the exclusive T13 tobacco. T13 is a proprietary hybrid seed developed in the Dominican Republic after about a decade of breeding and selection. It sounds kind of like it's a secret spy organization, but it's a tobacco. So it was designed and intended to provide good disease and drought tolerance, rich layered flavor, and a good characteristic for premium cigar filler. I snipped off the pigtail cap, took a few cold puffs, got lightly fermented tobacco, earth, and hay, right in line with what I'd expect from a Dominican cigar, but maybe just a touch more refined. Or maybe it was my imagination after reading about T13, which, again, is not a top secret spy agency. I lit the shaggy foot, took my initial puffs, and got a really nice mix of flavors from the jump. I wouldn't call it a Dominican pepper blast, but there was definitely a little pepper on the tongue in the first third, along with some earth and leather and a minerality on the finish that was actually quite pleasant. Draw was nice and open, but about a half inch into the cigar, which you'll see in the picture here, it started burning a little unevenly. One side developed what was almost like a canoe, while another left unburned pieces of tobacco that reminded me of how a broadleaf wrapper can sometimes burn. Sometimes those can be a little more problematic. My first thought was not to tend it with the lighter at all and just see if it would correct itself. But by the start of the second third, I gave up on that approach because the canoe seemed to be getting worse. So I topped off the edge, hit it with a little flame to try and even the wrapper burn out a little bit. Burn seemed a little bit better at that point, but there was a tiny bit of harshness for the next several puffs before the flavors evened back out. Unfortunately, though, the uneven burn continued. The flavor notes remained pretty consistent from the first third, a nice mix but not a lot of variance. I did pick up a hint of charred oak, which grew a little stronger as the cigar burned. The DBL Chengo Ultra Premium Mexican Habano Toro is considered to be the strongest one in the DBL line, but it clocked in for me pretty much at medium strength until about the halfway point. And then I started to notice an increase in body and power that took it up to what I would call full-bodied. Final third added leather and molasses to the flavor mix, a nice blend with the pepper and mineral notes on the finish. Burn got a little better and actually evened out pretty well by the final third, but I was a little disappointed at the fact that it took until that last portion of the cigar for the burn to get better. Suggested pairing, I'd go with something big like a barrel-proof bourbon. This might be a great match with our Smoking and Toasting O.H. Ingram barrel pick, which we will be drinking again next week on next week's show. We're very excited
8: about
9: it. Yeah, the first bottle's arriving. So we'll have to try this with that cigar once I get my hands on a bottle. Overall flavor profile was good. Strength was definitely more apparent than in most Dominican cigars that I've smoked. Wrapper and binder definitely kicked things up a notch in the overall power of the cigar. Bottom line, I enjoyed it. And it was a nice change of pace from my favorite Nicaraguan blends. But it didn't feel quite like an ultra premium to me. The DBL Chengo Ultra Premium Mexican Habano Toro is a $13 cigar, and I'd say that really it was only the burn that was disappointing to me at that price. Flavor was good. It's worth checking out, and I will try it again. At $13 to me, it just barely clocks in at a 5 on our price-to-quality scale, which means I got what I paid for. It's not a new favorite for me, but compared to most other sticks in its price range, it stacks up pretty nicely. So I suggest you try it for your own and see if I'm just completely out of my mind, or if some of that stuff is true. If yours burns more consistently than mine did, you're going to think that's a pretty good cigar. Mm. So, our guest on the show today is Alex from Cigar Page. I want to talk a little more Cigar Page in just a moment, but since Alex is already enjoying his rum, I thought we should do the same. And so, this is a rum that has juice from 7 different provinces of Costa Rica. It's the Ron Centenario. 7 provinces, and Ron, of course, just means rum, so Rum Centenario. Your thoughts, Ian? You've started your research, which I appreciate.
8: This, you were doing a lot of talking. It was making me thirsty.
9: Mm-hmm.
8: This is complex.
9: It is, isn't it?
8: Like, there's, a lot of times you get things that are complex, and they're subtle and complex. This has so many different things going on. It's almost confusing, but in a good way.
9: I'm wondering if I can pull out 7 different flavor notes, like one for each of the 7
8: I don't know
9: provinces.
8: That I'm getting that, but I'm definitely getting. So I'm getting the, I'm getting grain in there, like almost a,
9: like a wheat sort
8: yeah,
9: of
8: yeah, like
9: vibe
8: almost
9: to
8: a
9: it?
8: Bready kind of grain. Now, I'm getting, of course, the normal rum things that you get.
9: Like
8: I'm
9: your
8: getting
9: molasses
8: the cane sugar,
9: and your
8: the
9: cane
8: molasses.
9: Sugar and the vanilla.
8: And the vanilla. But I'm getting these other things that are, so there's a spice to it that's,
9: especially on the finish.
8: And I'm not talking about quote unquote spiced rum. I'm talking about there's a spice
9: right,
8: to
9: it's
8: it.
9: It's more of like a little bit of a peppery tingle that it leaves on the tongue. Especially in the finish, I think it's pretty great.
8: That bready kind of note that's in there. This is drinking a little more like a whiskey, but it's definitely not like you'd never guess that it was a whiskey, of course. But it's just really complex. And then the mineral water finish,
9: yeah,
8: which is again unusual. I'm used to a lot more sweet on the finish. Or if in the case of like the funky Jamaican rums or something, some of that funk or tire fire mm-hmm. and anything, this is just complex.
9: Yeah, it really is. And now I'm going to blow your mind. You ready? $28 for that
8: Seriously?
9: Bottle. Yeah.
12: Wow.
9: I mean, honestly, it drinks more like at least a $40-$45 rum in my opinion. And I'm a big fan of some of the more expensive rums. I'm sure that bottle that you were drinking from there, Alex, is not a super cheap bottle. Well, I don't know, because that brand is not that expensive when you find the versions on the shelf that are available
8: in
9: America.
8: The white label, right?
9: Yeah. But I bought a bottle of their Cuban rum at a what do you call those things in the airport where you can buy?
8: Yeah,
9: duty-free?
8: Duty-free.
9: Yeah.
8: Duty-free.
9: And brought that home, and it was fantastic. So
10: The seven year is great. And to be honest with you, the Maestros doesn't get that much more expensive. I think you're talking maybe $50 a bottle. But again, that was duty-free.
9: Right.
10: I can't really find it anywhere else. But I think it's still a great value.
9: It's a good reason to fly, as far as I'm concerned. it seems to really work. I love rum and cigars. My favorite spirit, Alex, is actually tequila. I really love a really great sipping tequila with a cigar. And, of course, Ian's a whiskey guy. What do you like to drink most often when you're having a cigar?
10: I've become quite a cocktail guy, to be honest. I used to drink a lot of straight liquor. But rum's probably my favorite. I smoke a lot of cigars, obviously, for pleasure, but for work also. And sugar helps metabolize nicotine. So for me, and I think that's why a lot of Cubans also enjoy that really heavy Cuban coffee with a lot of sugar or rum.
9: Right, right.
10: To me, that's why it pairs so well with cigars and tequila to a certain extent, you know, too. But for me, rum, definitely. And I like it straight. I just squeeze a lime into it.
8: You know what my wife made for me last night?
9: What's that?
8: She took a pour of blends. And made kind of a old-fashioned concoction, but instead of using the bitters and the simple syrup, she used Grand Marnier.
9: Oh.
8: It was oddly good.
9: Your wife is a very creative cocktail maker. She really is. I mean, we've had some great cocktail experts on the show that have made, you know, Roberto has been here and Chris Morris has been on the show. We've had some great cocktail experts, but your wife is pretty creative, I have to say.
8: And she comes up with some pretty interesting things, but they're all a lot of times they're almost always kind of a old fashioned adjacent.
9: Yeah, well, that's
8: because I think, you know, that's her favorite.
9: You got to like what you like. Okay, Alex, I'm going to put you a little bit on the spot here, and it's fine if you don't want to answer because of the fact that obviously you guys deal with a lot of different cigar companies. But do you have a personal favorite cigar? Do you have one of your like all time, like if I'm gonna smoke in a special occasion, it's going to be this. Is that something you'd be willing to share?
10: Yeah, I mean, absolutely. And it's not for me. My favorite cigar isn't something it's a special occasion. It's something that I smoke every day, all day. And for me, it's the Oliva Serie V. Ever since it came out, because it's not just about the strength. It's not just about the nicotine and the plant selection and the leaf selection, which is what it really comes down to. Because certainly full-bodied cigars were already on the rise when the Oliva Serie V was made. It's about the fermentation process and how they work it to give it not just that strength, but the sweetness and the flavor.
9: Yeah.
10: So for me, it's the Oliva Serie V. It's been in my top five since it came out. So, I mean, we're going on 20 years now. And it's just the perfect cigar. And then after you talk about that, it becomes things that I'm personally enjoying a lot right now. One cigar that I had neglected from a decade and started just smoking a lot of recently is actually this, the Hoya de Nicaragua Clásico. And then I'd say if it is a special occasion, what I reach for Cruz lately is the EP Carrillo Encore Black.
9: Oh, you know,
10: put out a couple thousand boxes of that a year, and that cigar is exceptional.
9: Yes, it is. Yes, it is. I find that, you know, when we talk to people about cigars and when you talk to people that are, I guess, more experienced smokers, you know, we really get into the, you know, medium to full and full-bodied cigars. We talk a lot about, you know, the flavor profiles of these and what we're getting out of them. But is it true to you guys at Cigar Page that your best sellers have a tendency to be a little lighter on the Connecticut wrapper side? Or or do you find that people who are coming to you are looking for these more full-bodied and you know, maybe aficionado-type cigars? I hate to use that term, but you know what I'm talking about.
10: You know, in my experience, and you're hitting on, I think, kind of this trajectory that's always been around. You know, nobody starts smoking, you know, full-bodied cigars, right? You know, those cigars are the strongest thing you got, right? But I think if you notice a lot of the ways people, I think, get into the hobby, they start out with something kind of mild, and they ramp up pretty fast into finding their way into fuller-bodied selections. And what I've noticed is that after you've been smoking for many years is that you actually start to kind of curve back down and enjoy more of the medium
9: and mild. I totally agree with that.
10: Well, the reason for that is that I think a lot of people, when you're learning about cigars and learning what you like, is that you're confusing the idea of strength and body with flavor.
9: Mm-hmm.
10: And you think, well, I want more flavor, and you start thinking that you need stronger cigars. And the truth is, a lot of medium body, mild body cigars have a lot of flavor. And so I think when people start to develop their palate and understand the difference between flavor and body, they start to kind of settle back into that more medium zone.
9: And the same thing has been true for me. I love a great full-bodied cigar, but if it's a go-to for me, I have a tendency to sit more in the medium to medium full range. In fact, you could figure this out if you look at my order history on Cigar Page. But my personal favorite sort of go-to, I just love that A.J. Fernandez, San Latano Requiem Maduro. To me, that just hits perfectly. And it's not outrageously expensive. AJ has much more expensive blends than that, but that's like right in my sweet spot. And so I'm almost never out of that in my humidor, as your order history of mine would
10: prove.

0: Welcome back. It's Smoking and Toasting. Our show is all about craft beer, fine spirits, and hand-rolled cigars. Ian, we asked our guest, Alex from Cigar Page, about his favorite cigar. He went with Oliva Siri V as at least one of his prominent favorites. I talked about my AJ favorites. What about you? What's your go-to?
1: My answer,
0: and we say favorite, not necessarily the best cigar you've ever
1: right,
0: had.
1: Right, right, right. My answer to something... that is a little more complicated. I have some things that I kind of swim through on a regular basis.
0: Mm-hmm.
1: And the Oliva Siri V is top of that list. I just bought two boxes of the 135th that came in yesterday. I'm so excited.
0: What a great cigar that was. Just amazing.
1: The Nub Maduros, I love to have those in my humidor because I love to be able to just toss a cigar in my pocket. I don't have to worry about crushing it too much, especially if I get the tubos, things like that. So I smoke those actually pretty often, too. The Penn Standard that you guys sell is something – I just bought a box of 40.
0: I love that smaller
1: the mini
0: size,
1: Corona.
0: Like the little mini Corona.
1: Yeah.
0: Yes. Oh, that's so
1: good. And that's just such a great handy thing. Street Tacos right now, the small mini Perfecto has been one of my absolute go-tos. But it shifts. You know, I have some favorites, and I love so many different cigars, and I don't always want the same cigar.
0: Mm-hmm.
1: You know, because as much as I love the Oliva V's, I don't necessarily want two of the same cigar in a row. I kind of like to change the flavor a little bit.
0: Agreed.
1: So if I'm smoking two cigars, I might do two different things.
0: Agreed. And I would ask Terry about what his favorite cigar is, but I already know the answer. It's whatever one you or I just gave him.
2: Yes, exactly.
0: Generally, Terry's
2: favorite.
0: I have
2: already amassed a lifetime supply of cigars just from stuff like that and events we go to.
0: Here's the thing, though, Terry. If you continue to do this show, you've been with us for, a couple of years now?
2: Oh, like 3 years, yeah.
0: Yeah, 3 years. If you continue to do this show, the amount that constitutes lifetime supply changes over time.
2: Yeah,
0: I just want to mention that.
2: That's true.
0: And again, this is where Cigar Page comes in, you know, so handy because, honestly, you guys, I rely on you guys for bulk. I will just admit it. Like, and, you know, sometimes they're those special, you know, unmarked cigars. Sometimes they're absolutely.
1: I want to throw in the EPC cigars, too, on my favorites.
0: Oh, sure.
1: And it's not always the same one either. I love the Pledge. I love the Allegiance. The Pledge of Allegiance is really nice.
0: Yeah.
1: The Encore. What's the new orange one they just came out with? Was the not Majestic? Is that it?
0: Is it Majestic?
3: I think it is the Majestic.
1: Yeah, they're all so good. I can grab almost anything EPC. I love Oscar Valdez.
0: Oh, you're
1: a big
0: fan of Oscar Valdez. Yes,
1: anything absolutely. The guy makes. I mean, come on, like the Superfly and the.
0: Well, see, that's kind of how I am about AJ. It's like I've never had an AJ cigar that I didn't like on some level. Alex, tell us about this retail store you're opening. This is your first. Cigar Page retail store, is it going to be called Cigar Page or does it have a different name?
3: That I can't speak to yet because we haven't necessarily released a lot of the information.
0: Okay.
3: It will be Cigar Page. It will kind of have a secondary name to it
0: mm-hmm.
3: so that we can kind of brand that I think will be very
0: And will this be in Bethlehem, Pennsylvania?
3: It'll be in Bethlehem, kind of right off 78.
0: Mm-hmm.
3: There near the Pennsylvania border, New Jersey.
2: Not far from our Connecticut listeners to jump over there.
0: That's right. That's right.
3: There you go. You guys are always welcome. Literally the hardest part we've had, it is our first retail location. And the hardest part we have is kind of what you guys talk about is what we talked about earlier, which is this Cigar Page brand. You know, the mm-hmm. way we communicate with our customers and the way we run our promotions. And I think the hardest challenge is how are we going to capture that, right, in a physical experience?
0: Yeah.
3: And I think the idea there is go big. And I can tell you, I was just driving by the building. I don't live in Pennsylvania, but I'm up there all the time. And when I was driving by the other day, I mean, just the scale of this thing is unbelievable. I mean, we're going to have seating. We're going to have a full bar. We're going to have food.
0: I love
3: seating
0: that.
3: Seating for 300 people. We have an outdoor patio.
0: Wow.
3: We're going to have the world's largest walk-in humidor, 5,000 square feet with $2 million worth of inventory at any given time, just in the humidor. I mean, that doesn't take into account the 10 million cigars we have in our warehouse. Just
0: right,
3: down the road.
0: Right, right. Ian, I have two words for you. The first one is road, and the second is trip.
1: Yeah, that's what I'm talking about.
0: I'm serious. This just sounds. Now, I will tell you, that's one thing I credit Cigars International for. I think they did a great job in establishing their retail locations. And I kind of think that's a difficult thing to do, like to take, you've got this success going on online where you're like the second largest, you know, retailer of cigars on the planet. And yet turning that into a successful retail store, that's a different animal, isn't it?
3: It is. The president of our company, Matt Cook, actually was the head of retail for Cigars International and did the entire build out for them. I mean, when I tell you that it's like the old crew, like putting the band back together, it is no joke. That said, we're going in a different direction here. You know, Cigars International, to their credit, they have their kind of own thing that they're doing. Mm-hmm. And I think our approach is going to be different. But literally the first one, and it will take shape as we learn as we go. But the first one is all just about being big and shock and awe, right? I mean, and that's a big part of what we do in procurement. Like, I'll go out and they'll say, we need more Fuente Añejos, Alex. And I got to go out and find a bunch of Fuente Añejos for these guys. Yeah. And then I turn around and they say, we need more Fuente Añejo. And I go, well, I just got you 50 boxes, you know, on the shipment. Where did those go? And then I realized they sold them for like 40% off of retail. And they go, what? You could have sold those at full retail. And they said, no, we want to shock and all people. We want people to go, oh my God, how are these guys selling this stuff at 30 off? Whatever. We want the store to be the same kind of experience, but in a physical manifestation of just, oh my God, this is an excessive amount of space.
0: I just want to mention before we go to break that, I love what you guys are doing this. And should you decide to open a second location, I just want to say the cigar and spirits industry in the greater Houston, Texas area would totally support what you're doing.
1: Let's go southeast side.
0: Yeah, yeah.
1: Please.
0: And you could find lots of affordable land. There's no state tax.
2: And listen,
0: I'm just talking.
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0: 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So, all right, we got to take a break. Believe it or not, Drinking News is next. So Alex is going to get to experience his first Drinking News.
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0: Welcome back. It's Smoking and Toasting. Our show is all about craft beer, fine spirits, and hand-rolled cigars. We are we're on with with Alex from Cigar Page. And Alex, just before we get into drinking news, I just wanted to ask you, could you just walk into your massive, display area, not your display area, but where you guys store all of your inventory, your warehouse? Could you just walk in there and grab cigars and start smoking? Is that something that is a perk of your job?
1: It is, but I'd have to tell people what I'm taking, though, that we don't have disappointed customers if they try to order the,
2: inventory management.
1: But, yeah, absolutely.
0: Hey, I ordered a box of Andalusian Bulls, and there's one missing. What's going on here?
3: He does that when he goes and finds the cigars. That's what. He gets it before then.
2: Yeah. That's a great cigar that you've mentioned, by the way, twice now. I have found two of those in the wild recently.
0: Oh, nice. In the wild. Sometimes they grow naturally. That's what I've heard about the Andalusian Bull. I will just mention, by the way, Alex, I'm still so mad at my high school guidance counselor for not mentioning that this was a potential career path. And I have not forgiven the woman. Miss Standish was her name.
2: Shame on you, Miss Standish.
0: I don't know if she's still alive, but if she is, she should be very embarrassed for not pointing me down the path that I should have gone. Yeah. It's time for Drinking News. This is the segment of the program where we bring you a story from the news that, it's actually a true story. This is not like a parody story or something like that. It is something that is sometimes, but not always, about drinking. But it is always best enjoyed if you've been drinking. It's the segment we call Drinking News.

0: your pet and asked about his absent arm. He said,
1: I had to take my gator to the vet.
0: Drinking news, now it's time for drinking news.
2: Cheers, y'all. You know, as many times as we've done that, that line still makes me laugh. I absolutely love it. All right, before we get to our main story in today's drinking news, we would like to pause for a moment to do something unprecedented. Right here on this very program, we have decided to award the first annual Drinking News Excellence in Journalism Award to the very deserving KTLA Los Angeles reporter Rachel Minitoff. Rachel was on the air live.
3: I know this lady.
2: She was on the air live from Sherman Oaks last week, delivering a report on the Southern California heat wave. And as she shared her observations about the impact the heat was having on the Los Angeles suburbs,
3: I shudder.
2: The intrepid reporter was joined on camera by a surprise guest. A large flying cockroach landed on her stomach right in the middle of the live shot and then proceeded to crawl upwards across her breasts and onto her neck. But this journalism professional did not even flinch.
3: No.
2: Despite the fact that cockroaches have been known to sometimes carry bacteria that can cause salmonella or gastroenteritis, E. coli infections, and dysentery. Reporter Rachel Minitoff remained calm and professional, and she finished her live report even when the unnamed cockroach jumped onto the microphone she was holding and then flew away. She didn't even make that sound. Now, if you're a guy, you know what I'm talking about. There is a particular sound that my wife makes that I have learned means only one thing. She has seen a bug. My job, then, is to come running from wherever I might be, armed with Raid,
0: man,
2: a
0: slayer of bugs,
2: and a wad of toilet paper that I can use to scoop up the little guy's body once I have dispensed with his life force and give it the watery toilet burial that it deserves. But Rachel,
3: so real.
2: You know what so I'm talking real. About, right?
3: So real.
2: But Rachel, Drinking News salutes you, and we're naming you the first recipient of this prestigious award for keeping your cool, for not making that sound.
0: And for
2: finishing your report unfazed.
3: She did.
2: Right through your sign-off where you said, reporting live from the Golden Corral All-You-Can-Eat Buffet, I'm Rachel Minitoff, KTLA News.
0: Now, I had a family friend in town, and we were sitting out back, and I was having a cigar. And one of those goes running across the driveway. Now, these things are
2: they're enormous, right? In Texas, right? They're this big.
0: Yeah. And he's looking at it, he's like, wow, that sucker's fast. I'm like, yeah, they're faster than you.
3: Yeah,
0: I said, yeah, get up and try and step on it. They are faster than you. They're literally the second fastest land-running insect in the world.
2: I believe it.
0: Yeah, and he's marveling at that. A few minutes later, he's looking around at horror and disgust. He goes, they fly?
2: Yes, they do.
0: And they're and they fly.
3: They're not good at it either.
2: Yeah.
3: They are not good at it.
2: I would like to report. I'd like to mention that I said that her sign-off included the phrase, reporting live from Golden Corral, All-You-Can-Eat Buffet. I'm Rachel Minitoff, KTLA News. And now before legal gets involved here, I will confess that, of course, I made that last part up.
3: She wasn't really there.
2: Obviously, she didn't say KTLA News. So, but our main story on today's Drinking News is also kind of about a wayward cockroach, minus the roach. It's the story of 36-year-old Indiana man Christopher Peden.
0: Indiana man.
2: A resident of Fort Wayne who wound up setting fire to his mother's garage in a bizarre incident that has baffled police, firefighters, and those of us here at Drinking News.
0: I'm not sure what this has to do with cockroach minus the roach.
2: I'll get there. The Indiana man has confessed that on the morning in question, around 2 a.m., he entered the garage at his mother's house, which, of course, the 36-year-old most likely lived at. Hmm. And then, there's no easy way to say this, he cut off his penis with a kitchen knife.
0: Oh. Why else would you go to the garage? You don't want to make a mess on the kitchen floor, right?
3: There is no easy way to say that.
2: Now, I don't know what kind of kitchen knives Peden's mother had in her silverware drawer, but I know that every kitchen knife I've ever owned has trouble cutting through a stick of butter unless I pre-softened it in the microwave. So it's not like this was accomplished in one clean stroke.
3: You know, when you said it earlier, it was bad. But this now, you're making me do that. Oh,
2: clearly, there was some sawing and hacking involved.
3: Oh.
2: But it gets worse.
0: Okay, hold on a second.
2: As these stories so often do.
3: I'm already holding it.
0: Does neither of you have a knife sharpener or know how to use it?
2: Do you sharpen your kitchen knives?
0: Yes.
2: The ones
3: that use
2: everything. Like, well, yeah, oh, it's true.
3: Yes.
2: You are a knife aficionado. You sharpen everything. Speaking of which,
0: yes,
2: by the way,
0: that's why
2: I've got a
0: that's
2: couple of
0: why
2: knives
0: when
2: I
0: my
2: need
0: wife
2: to
0: goes to cut a tomato, it doesn't slide sideways and try to take her thumb off. It actually goes through the tomato.
2: You can do that?
3: Use the bread knife for that.
2: But it gets worse, as these stories so often do. After making his penis detachable.
3: Oh,
2: just like
3: great
2: that
3: song, by the
2: just
3: way.
2: Like that 90s song by King Missile.
3: Great yeah. song.
2: Peden threw it King onto Missile. The floor, doused it with gasoline, and set it on fire.
3: This has been all of my problems for my whole life, and I'm going to get rid of it right now.
2: The torrid tallywhacker, of course, immediately set other items in the garage on fire. But our Indiana man did not stick around for the boner-born blaze.
0: He
2: walked away from the garage, wandering aimlessly, as a man with no penis might do.
0: There's going to be some loss of blood now.
2: Yeah, until he was eventually apprehended by police. He was eventually released on a $10,000 bond, which I'm just going to say right now is the least of his problems.
3: I was going to say, I feel like you walk away from that going, I'm never going to need that again.
2: Yeah. He will appear in court later this month. In a court affidavit, a Fort Wayne Fire Department investigator reported collecting evidence from the garage that included a gasoline container.
0: This is where the fire started.
2: Four Bic lighters and a kitchen knife. The affidavit does not address whether any body parts were recovered. Now, honestly, it's hard to say what disastrous things would have to happen in a man's life to get him to sever his own schlong.
3: Whoa.
2: But we do know.
0: Wait, you said he was 36, right?
2: Yeah.
0: Living at mom's?
2: Yeah.
0: Okay. I'll just.
2: Yeah, you're putting it together.
0: I'm putting it together.
2: I can
3: not
2: see the pieces coalescing in your mind. You know, we don't know what happened to him to cause all this, but we do know from sociological studies that many men actually name and even talk to their manly members, and that has led our team of erstwhile reporters here at Drinking News to speculate that if the Indiana man is one of those who has conversations with his own genitalia, which now may be missing, there's some things that he's very likely to have said.
3: You can't name it if you're going to kill it.
2: And so...
1: Well, yeah, but don't you want to have a name and talk to the guy that's making most of your decisions? I mean, that doesn't seem all that weird.
0: That's the CEO, so to speak.
2: With all of that explained, I would like to present to you now another absolutely frivolous Drinking News Top 5 list. This would be the top 5 things that Christopher Peden might have said to his own organ before cutting it off with a kitchen knife.
3: His name is Christopher Peden?
2: Peden, P-E-D-E-N.
3: Don't you know that his whole life in school he was called Christopher Penis?
2: Yeah, well, all of which might have led
0: anymore.
2: To this. Yeah. Top 5 things he might have said to his penis before cutting it off. Here we go, number 5. This is going to hurt me more than it hurts you.
0: No, it's really going to hurt both of us.
2: Yeah. Number 4. Maybe now that hottie Lorena Bobbitt will want to date me.
3: Thank you for making at least one Bobbitt reference. Yeah.
2: Number 3, it's been more than 4 hours. My doctor didn't answer the phone, so I'm taking matters into my own hands. Number 2, I know I'm not a raccoon, but maybe this will still get me a visit from Robert F. Kennedy Jr. And the number 1 thing that
3: Jimothy?
2: He might have said to his penis before cutting it off, number 1, you've gotten me in so much trouble. It's absolutely ridiculous. Reporting live from the burning garage in Fort Wayne, Indiana, where a food table has been set up for the press, and I'm definitely having a hamburger, not a hot dog. My name is Cruz, and that is your...
0: Drinking News. Drinking News. That's our time for Drinking News.
2: Cheers, y'all. Right now, Alex from Cigar Page is going, why did I agree to this?
0: What the heck is going on?
2: Ian, you poured our last beer for the show, and this is something, I have a feeling you're familiar with this already. It's Boulevard Brewing's 6th glass, their quadruple ale. And quadruple is obviously times 4.
0: Well, first off, Boulevard makes great beers anywhere, anyway.
2: Yep.
0: But their 6th glass has been out for years. It's the quadruple ale. They have no information about it on here.
2: Yeah, but the information is in the glass. The 6th glass.
0: They do have it. It's 10.2%.
2: Yeah.
0: And it's delicious.
2: Yeah, it really is. It again, we're talking cigars a lot today.
0: This would
2: this
0: do
2: just
0: really
2: strikes
0: well with
2: me
0: cigars.
2: As yeah, a really great thing to balance with a cigar. So
0: you know, like the Belgian styles, the quadruples, things like that, are really really no brainers when it comes to cigars because they have that sweetness. It's not like rums have that kind of sweetness, that mm-hmm. kind of dark sweetness that. That makes them go well with cigars. Whiskey has that a lot of times, too.
2: Yeah, absolutely. Absolutely.
0: Scotch can get a little tricky if you have something with a bunch of peat in it, but...
2: Yeah, well, you know. But sometimes those peated scotches work really well with a
0: sometimes.
2: Cigar. It just depends on the right one. When you guys are opening up a retail location, obviously you're looking for, like, a full liquor license and a fully stocked bar. Is that something that is... will your bartenders, I guess the question is, be skilled in helping people pair spirits with their cigars? Is that a requirement?
1: Yeah, absolutely. I mean, obviously being knowledgeable about cigars as well, but certainly on the alcohol end. And Pennsylvania is state liquor control, makes it a little bit more difficult, but we're certainly also going to be leveraging our relationships at all the distilleries to go select our own barrels and do all kinds of stuff. We'll have craft cocktails in the rum space, certainly, you know, with La Aurora, they have their own Leon Jimenez rum. And so there'll be a lot of opportunities to do a lot of
2: love that.
1: Kind of cool cross stuff, too.
2: Yeah, nice. Love that. I just wanted to ask you this. I lived in Pennsylvania for a number of years, lived in the suburbs of Philadelphia and Bryn Mawr. And I thought that the liquor laws in Pennsylvania were some of the most interesting ones, because if you're going to buy spirits, you go to a state-owned liquor store. Right. And if you want to buy beer, there's two ways you can do it. You can go to like your favorite restaurant or, you know, bar or whatever, and you can buy a six pack to go.
0: Yep.
2: Right. But outside of that, the only way to really buy beer, you can't pick it up at the grocery store or at the state owned liquor store. You go to a beer distributor. And where I lived there was one literally right up the street from me. So I was there a lot. But you could only buy beer by the case. So I would buy a case of beer from, like, Victory or, you know, whoever I get it from, put it in my – how does that promote responsible drinking? I'm just not sure that this is, like – if I have to buy it a case at a time, like –
3: we're going to control what you buy, but you can only buy a huge amount at one time.
2: That's exactly
0: well,
2: right.
0: Well, you know, here in Texas, you can only be a responsible adult if you don't buy any of that on –
3: Sunday.
0: If you don't buy
1: liquor on Sunday. So just that I get this straight, you guys are lecturing the safe sale of liquor in a state that has drive-through margarita.
2: Dude, yes.
1: I don't live in Texas, but I've heard rumors of such.
0: Yeah, but that's wine-based. That doesn't count.
3: Yeah. I've had drive-through margaritas. We also have the beverage barn, where it's just a barn, and you can drive through, and they'll just throw alcohol.
1: I've been there. That is fantastic.
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0: It is.
2: It is. It has got so much caramel and just molassesy goodness.
0: The fruitiness that you get from the Belgian style beer. You get the bright kind of fruitiness too. This is just a great example of its style, a quadruple ale, and it's readily available most places. If you have Boulevard,
2: it's a fairly easy one to find because there are. Mm-hmm. Pretty well-known brewery and available all over the place. Alex Svensson is our guest from Cigar Page. What do you think the future has in store for us? Are cigars going to continue to escalate in price, you think, the same way that they have been over the past couple of years?
1: Absolutely. I mean, tobacco is going up. It's a commodity. I think like with a lot of things, especially in the luxury segment throughout the pandemic, you saw, I think, pricing get a little out of control. I'm actually seeing a lot of the new releases that are coming out, people are becoming, are kind of working their way back down because I think they're seeing consumers want to downtrade now. But the costs are going up. I think if you're looking at it in a long horizon, the answer is yes. Now, at Cigar Page, how do we combat that? You told me that I was supposed to reveal our secrets.
2: Yes.
1: I don't think you've really asked me any questions.
2: All right. This is our last segment. What's the secret? How are you able to offer these kind of deals?
1: The secret is this, guys. It's the value chain. We are working directly with the factories. If you look at the value chain cigars, and I will give you the big secret, and I'm sure someone's going to put a hit out on me when I say this, but when it comes to manufacturing a cigar at a factory, every cigar costs no more than $1.50 to make, period. That's the truth. Now,
2: even if it's really, like, you know, specialized tobacco that's more, you know, valuable inherently?
1: Well, I mean, now you're talking about something maybe is limited and you can justify a higher cost. But if you're talking about the actual cost to plant a seed and pull the tobacco out of the ground, I will tell you this. I can't make you a Longfeller cigar cheaper than 60 cents, but it would be really hard for me to make you one that's going to cost more than $1.80 to make when it comes to materials.
2: Wow.
1: Those are marketing, packaging, and then you have the value chain, right? I mean, everybody's doubling their money through the value chain. The retailer, you know, the manufacturer is doubling his money, the retailer doubling their money. You have a lot of, but when you get into the tail end of the value chain, you have a lot of things. You've got salesmen, you have bloated, you know, marketing budgets and overhead. You have a box that's made out of camel bone sourced in, you know, God only knows where, right? If we can stay on the front end of that value chain, we're always going to be able to deliver value. So when you ask me what the, and that doesn't mean that a cigar lands in my warehouse for $1.50, guys. There's stuff
2: right.
1: that goes
2: Oh, yeah.
1: In.
2: No, of course. Yeah, I got it.
1: But let's say that landed cost, you know, is $4. Okay. But I'm not going to, we don't have the same overhead. We don't have the same number of middlemen in the middle. So we're always going to be able to provide you with it. Certainly the branded stuff is always going to get a little bit more expensive and things are always going to get more expensive. But I think a company like ours is, that's where we're positioned, you know, for it. As prices go up, more and more people are going to find their way to us because at the front end of that value chain, we're always going to be able to deliver a better value than anybody else.
0: I also noticed that sometimes you guys ship the actual boxes and sometimes you guys are shipping in bundles or five packs that are put together, things like that. Is that a strategy to bring shipping costs down and things like that?
1: Yeah, shipping costs, but also just the cost of the box. Cigar box, I happen to know it well. I actually own a box factory. A wooden cigar box costs $10 to make. If you're talking about this value chain at $10, just the add-on and the markups that go there, that wooden box, $40 is what you're paying. When you buy your box cigars, and $30, $40 of that is just the box.
2: And if you buy that special Oliva, it's even more because that's the greatest box I've ever
0: that's
2: seen.
0: That's a beautiful box.
2: It's like I want to store stuff in there. It's so good. So final question for you, Alex. One of the things, if there's two things in this world that I absolutely love, it's cigars and monkeys. And you guys chose a cigar-smoking monkey for your mascot, for your branding. Where did that come from, and how did you know?
1: You know, I got to be honest. I don't know where the – you know, we needed a mascot. We needed a physical character.
2: Yeah, something.
1: Where the monkey came from, I don't remember. But I do remember it was like our third or fourth year in business. We were having a kick-ass year, and we were sitting in a meeting, and – somebody said, hey, you know, there was this reach goal number that we all have. And wouldn't it be great if we could do, you know, whatever, $20 million in revenue this year? I forget what the number was. And so, and it was just this crazy reach goal. Yeah. And we looked at Keith and we said, you know what? If we hit this number, we have to get a monkey, a real monkey. And by God, we hit the number. And I'm still holding him to it because we didn't get our monkey.
2: I want there to be a monkey. I really do.
1: There has to be a monkey.
2: Monkey. I will just say, I love your stickers, the stuff that you include. I want to show you what I put on my phone. Can you see that in the camera, Terry?
14: Yeah.
2: This is one of the Cigar Page stickers, which is my favorite one that I've ever seen. It's a pie chart with 90% of the pie chart in blue and 10% in yellow. And it says, should I have a cigar right now? And the blue says yes. And the yellow says yes, but in yellow. That's my favorite cigar sticker of all time. I absolutely love it.
1: We have a million of them. I got them all in my water bottle. I love them, man.
2: I stick them everywhere. Thank you so much for being on the show today. We really appreciate it. We want to have you back and go like a little more granular about the way you guys work with some of the cigar manufacturers on things like your Black Swan label. And there's so much more to ask you, but thank you for being such a good sport and hanging in with us for this interview. This has been super fun. CigarPage.com is where to find them. And I'm going to tell you, if you do, you'll soon be broke like me. That's all I have.
0: You're going to love it. Sorry about your wallet.
2: Yeah, exactly.
1: Well, definitely invite me back. I'd love to come back. I don't recall you guys getting to the most overrated cigar, but maybe we can pocket that topic for the next time.
2: We'll go back to it. I wanted to kind of give you a break. I didn't want you to piss off any of your suppliers or vendors.
1: If you guys have seen my prices, we're already pissing off. Yeah, don't worry about that.
2: I gotcha. And
3: I
2: look,
3: love that.
2: I don't want to give anything away for the next time we talk, but the most overrated cigar brand, according to this article, rhymes with Spavadoff. So
0: that was going to be my guess.
2: Was that going to be it? Yeah. And you notice I didn't say the name Davidoff, because when I do, like I just did, we actually have to pay the Davidoff company. It's kind of like when you say Super Bowl and you have to pay the NFL. When you say Davidoff, you have to pay. So that's twice. So
1: how much am I getting for Penn Stand?
2: Oh, we'll work out a deal. We'll work out a deal, I promise you. Hey, thanks so much for being here. Thanks for being a part of Smoking and Toasting. Thanks to everybody for tuning in. And as we like to say, cheers, y'all.
14: 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There are jewelry stores, then there's Zadok's. KFNC, Mont Bellevue, Houston.

0: Club. 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
1: Ain't nobody bigger than us yet.
2: Marty and McGee.
3: A Florida man is accused of buying door hinges and Axe body spray from Amazon using a stolen debit card. Gomes used the stolen debit card to buy $79 worth of door hinges and Axe product. Gomes was arrested on July 6th on charges of possession of personal identifying information without consent and petty theft.
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1: From 30 for 30 podcast, the betrayal of Shohei Ohtani is the real story behind the scandal that almost ruined it all. On paper, Ippei Mizuhara was Shohei Ohtani's interpreter, but it was so much more than that. They were a team closer than brothers until all went horribly wrong. The betrayal of Shohei Ohtani tells the story of a relationship that deteriorated into one of the sport's biggest scandals. Check out The Betrayal of Shohei Ohtani. The first two episodes were out Tuesday, July 28th. Then episodes 3 through 6 follow subsequent Thursdays and Tuesdays. To Philadelphia, the legends, they weighed in on the biggest news, LeBron James joining the 76ers. The last time they made it past the second round was 2001 when Allen Iverson was wearing the now throwback blacks. He continues to be the organization's biggest cheerleader. Bubba Chuck, he joined the Stephen A. Smith Show.
2: Definitely championship or bust, man. I mean, that's the added piece, you know what I mean, that we needed. Obviously, you put him on any team, to me, you know what I mean, you definitely have a chance. But obviously, a whole lot of things got to go right, you know what I mean, during the season. Definitely health. But as far as, you know, the leadership, the talent, man, the wars that he's been in and, you know, him being familiar with, you know, every type of situation that happens on a basketball court, he just boosts the percentage of any team having a chance to win a championship and any team having, you know, big time success, man. He's one of them ones, man. You know what I mean? He's the king for a reason.
1: Well, another 76ers icon was not as rosy of the move. Charles Barkley talked to ESPN Cleveland.
3: But now I think, obviously, since the Sixers got Jalen, I think the Sixers are probably going to be the favorite in the East. But I got, other than trying to catch Michael Jordan, I see no reason, because he has no natural affiliation to Philly. None. Zero.
1: Well, the biggest Philly women's basketball legend is current South Carolina coach Dawn Staley, who happened to be in Chicago for the WNBA All-Star Weekend. Of course, she had to make her voice heard on her own social media feed.
4: Run! Philly! The Sixers! Yo, Philly. Yo, Philly, yo, Philly, yo, Philly. We got the king, y'all. We got the king. We got the king. Welcome to Philly, Brian. Let me know if you know you need any spots. Okay, let me know. Let me know. Jury needs any place to go to school. We know the entire school district. Savannah, we got you. We got you. Ron. Ron. Good. Great. Choice. My guy.
1: Dog gave nod to LeBron's family, and Sham Sharania noted on Pat McAfee that getting the family on board was a big part of King James's final step.
5: The last step for him was just making sure his family was on board. Savannah, his wife, lives in L.A. with his young daughter, Zuri. Bronny also plays right now with the Lakers in L.A. Bryce, his youngest son, is in Arizona. And so going all the way to the other side of the coast, and we'll see. Will he live in Philly? Will he live in Jersey? Will he live in New York? Will he take a chopper back and forth?
1: Well, it's decisions to be made. From the top news to today's top sound.
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0: Number 5.
1: We'll start in Detroit tonight. Tarik Skubal took the mound for maybe the last time in Detroit, and the Tigers faithful made sure he felt the love on 97.1 The Ticket.
7: Fly ball to shallow center field. Fielding to right center, zigzags at the end, makes the catch. 1-0, Carter Jensen. He had been wiped out three times. That's the batter that A.J. Hinch wanted Tarik Skubal to get. Listen to the hand. 40,000 plus on their feet. Tarik Skubal pounds a fist into the glove, acknowledging the cheers. Incredible 7 1/3 innings with 12 strikeouts.
0: Number 4.
1: To Cincinnati now. The Reds have been piling up the hits all night, but still needed that decisive blow until Gino Suarez changed that. 700 WLW with the call.
8: The Reds have 8 hits in this game. They just haven't been able to come up with a big hit. Oh. This is a big hit. Swing and a long drive.
9: drive, deep left field by Suarez, long gone to the back of the bleachers beyond the Reds' bullpen. A. Eugenio Suarez with home run number 203 is a Red.
10: Number three.
11: Anthony Siegler had himself a day at Fenway tonight, finishing with a team-high four hits, including this RBI double on WEEI 93.7 FM.
12: One and one, the pitch is high in the left field. This thing is cranked. It is way back. It's off the green. Coming home is Romy. It's a low ball double for Siegler. More Sox magic. It's a four-hit night for Siegler. Are you kidding me?
10: Number two.
11: While Kyle Tucker went into Friday in the midst of a nearly one-month-long homerless drought, that wasn't the case by the end of the night. The call on AM 570 LA Sports.
13: Tucker standing tall ahead of the 1-1. Here it is. Tucker hits it hard in the air to deep right field. Going back, Benj, he will turn. It's gone! Oh, how much did Kyle Tucker need a swing like that? His eighth home run of the year, a two-run shot to give the Dodgers some breathing room in the eighth.
10: Number one.
11: And finally, the Braves needed extras to get past the Orioles in Baltimore. Matt Olson stepped up with a big blast on 680 The Fan.
14: Need a base hit to drive in these two runs. 1-2 to Olson, and he hits it well to right field. That's going to send back Tavares. Tavares to the wall. Kiss it goodbye. Three-run homer, Matt Olson. He just took the air right out of this place. And the Braves get those two runs and one more. It's now 7-3 Braves in the 10th on the home run by Olson, his 27th of the year.
11: Well, Philly typically doesn't like it when the Braves get a chance to celebrate, but I don't think they care today. I don't think they care. Anthony Gargano, he has his finger on the pulse of Philadelphia, part of the All-City Network, Philly Sports. Joined Freddie and Harry, talked about LeBron.
15: We live on cloud 215 right now. But, like, it is amazing. I mean, people are still pinching themselves that he chose Philadelphia. Like, it is the greatest thing. My phone just hadn't stopped. I mean, it's been the greatest afternoon, the greatest Friday since probably the Super Bowl, right? Like, you know, it's been amazing. The town is just gaga.
11: Well, as a South Jersey native right outside of Philadelphia, yeah, this is a monumental day. LeBron choosing the Sixers, although I do know, hey, it's going to be a heck of a challenge for LeBron to help lift that franchise and all that's gone wrong to the next level. But that wraps up SportsCenter All Night. Producer Jake Boson, our technical director Steve Risser. Coming up next, it is Marty and McGee.
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6: Good morning to you. 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
7: Good morning, Texas. This is Bill Olson. Hope everybody's having a great weekend. Weather has been on everybody's mind, and shows you how accurate weather forecasters can be,
8: yeah,
7: or not.
8: Right.
7: And we're also in the midst of hunting shows. I'll be talking about some of the results and what's looking ahead for folks to attend. To that end, you should be doing your prep, not only at the range or practice sessions, but also dusting off the rust when it comes to field evaluation, your field judging of big game animals.
6: Right.
7: And to that end, Kyle Lehrer, the big game record keeper for Boone and Crockett, is going to be joining us, telling us about some of the tools of the trade available at Boone and Crockett website. Plus, got some other updates for you. So y'all do stick around. And remember, you're listening to your reliable information source for the great outdoors, Texas Outdoor News.
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0: In the Half Power Offshore Division, Kingfish Division, 30-pound minimum, Daniel Rose, the leader, 43 pounds, 5 ounces. Dorado leader, 20-pound minimum, 41 pounds, 10 ounce, caught by Tate Schuster. Ling Cobia is a 50-pound minimum. Ruben Hinojosa Jr. Leads that division at 68 pounds, 6 ounces. And Robert Beige, Red Snapper, 20-pound minimum, he came in at 22 pounds even.
1: Okay, the Texas Ford Dealers Red Tag Division. That's those tagged redfish out there, friends. You catch one, you get a brand new F-150, a Haney boat, Mercury motor, Coastline trailer, and a lot of new friends. Right now, we have three certified, Matthew Silvis, Michael Keene, Connor Stevens, and one is pending the polygraph.
0: In the Blue Tag Division, this is for a transport boat, Mercury motor, Coastline package. We've got three confirmed winners. And let's see, there were three boat packages, so those have all been committed, but you can still win some great gift cards from Academy Sports and Outdoors. All right.
1: Okay.
0: That it?
1: Yep.
0: For this segment?
1: You betcha.
0: Moving right on. We'll be back, folks, right after this.
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1: 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And welcome back to Texas Outdoor News. Harold Dunn along with Bill Olson. 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Its newly designed spacious configuration provides more room while on the same footprint. 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
0: And you can see the entire blind lineup or samples of them at Barron's Farm and Feed in Fredericksburg, all four Cartage Country locations in the greater Houston area, D&D Hardware's location in LaGrange, Ebar Feed's two location in Gonzales and Hallettsville, Gibson's in Kerrville, Moy's Way Shooting Sports in Kingsbury, Moore's Farm and Ranch Supply in Brady. Then you've got Southwest Hay and Feed in Mission. 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
3: Ah, yes, indeed. Checking the Texas Outdoor Journal Fishing and Hunting Times this weekend and Monday make up a trio of good days. Tuesday and Wednesday are our two best days for the week. Thursday and Friday are two more good ones. Next weekend, two fair days. This weekend plus Monday and Tuesday, look for game to be actively feeding from mid-morning until early to mid-afternoon. On Wednesday and Thursday, this major feeding period of the day will occur from either side of the noon hour, continue until mid to late afternoon. Times will continue to adjust so that by Friday and next Saturday and Sunday, game will be most active from early afternoon until late afternoon. On Wednesday, July 29, we will have a full moon on the coast. This weekend and on Monday, there will be a single tide schedule of one high and one low each day. Tuesday through Friday, a quartet of days with a double tide schedule of two high and two lows. Next Saturday, a three-tide day with two highs and just one low. Next Sunday, a double-tide schedule.
0: All right, on the coast, mention weather. And even though maybe we didn't get the rain all along the Texas coast, we had, you know, varying degrees of wind. Thing is that there's the Gulf of America has been churned up, and tides did rise. And that's going to be the key for fishing. As this water recedes, you had higher tides be pushed in to the back lake areas. We're talking with our buddy Captain Tommy Koontz out of Matagorda about opportunities. He goes, you know, the river is really off color and, you know, it's not conducive to catching fish. However, uh-huh. There's plenty of back lake areas. And so remember, folks, you know, flooding tides are going to flood those back marsh and lake areas. But then as the tide recedes, move to the mouth or, you know, out on the outside beach, depending on what's available, and fish there because that's going to be drawing bait and other things out of the back lake areas. Good fishing has been taking place up until the latest little weather bump. And good reports coming out of Lake Calcasieu. Big Lake's caught, been giving up some good speckled trout, redfish. Along the beachfront, a lot of people tend to forget about this over in Louisiana. If you've got a year-round fishing license for Louisiana, go fish from Holly Beach back down to Johnson Bayou. There's some granite breakwater areas there. And the late Captain Terry Shaughnessy used to go down there regularly. That was one of his most favorite areas. Nobody messed with him, and he just had a grand time. Back on the Lone Star State, you can check for triple tail in the Gulf. Not sure how the tide movement and, you know, agitated Gulf waters might have impacted triple tail from Sabine back toward Galveston. But you can run the beachfront. Fish from the beachfront from your boat rather than getting out and getting your feet wet.
3: Yeah.
0: Then one of the unique features both in Louisiana as well as out of Texas, the short rigs. A variety of fish congregate there and some great fishing taking place. As we get ready to leave July and move into August.
3: Into balmy August.
0: Yes. Yeah. Actually, I'm looking forward to seeing August uh-huh. this year. Variety of fish, water temperatures are up in the Gulf, and opportunity to catch a variety of nearshore fish and some of those pelagic species move in closer. What's going on in our lakes? Well, depends on the part of the state. And if you're not watching the Texas Outdoors Journal website, for anglers, freshwater, the water data of Texas is a valuable tool. We were watching Lake Medina go from 2.5% of capacity up to approaching almost 30%, a lake that just about went dry.
3: Yeah.
0: But then while that was coming up, we were watching Lake Corpus Christi picking up some water. But what was wrong with Choke Canyon?
3: I don't know.
0: Well, it's just where the watershed is. And it took like over a week for the water to finally reach it. And I think it started registering about Wednesday of this week, late Wednesday.
3: Right.
0: So opportunities there for water to come up. Remember the mantra, follow the rising water.
3: Right.
0: Newly flooded vegetation are great places to go.
3: I love it. One guy did a thing on the internet. You know, I never in my lifetime thought I would see Travis full again.
0: Oh, well, Travis, Canyon, a number of lakes refilled. And, you know, some of these water authorities, now this is Bill's opinion.
3: Okay.
0: You know, they're not doing what they need to do and work in concert with, say, Parks and Wildlife. They're moving water from the haves to the have-nots, untreated. Okay, but they're jumping up and down going, remember, you know, drain clean and dry, you know, so we don't transfer zebra mussel.
3: Right.
0: Okay, are y'all treating the water when you put it in the canals? No.
3: No.
0: And also they need to work together and realize that, yes, industry is important, agriculture is important, but so is the recreational dollar, too.
3: Right. Oh, sure.
0: Yeah. So, all right. With that being said, hunting, Harold.
3: Ah.
0: We are getting ever closer to September 1. And
3: yes.
0: I'm looking to see what the number is. I wrote it down. 38 days.
3: Okay.
0: I mean, we started at 60, Bob, right?
4: Right.
0: Yeah. Yeah. So 38 days to the season opener, September 1. And for all you dove hunters that are going, okay, let's see, where are we going to go to hunt that special early white wing season on those two weekends? No, we don't do that. Mm-hmm. Everything opens this year on September 1.
3: Okay.
0: So that's a good thing. And when you're not out there shooting doves and grilling them, you need to be practicing for, you know, bow hunting, rifle season.
3: Right.
0: And do your simulation, okay, so that it will be instinctive when you get in the field. All right. I understand you have a vehicle that you're going to talk about.
3: I do. Yeah, I do. And I enjoyed it. 26 Volkswagen Tiguan SEL R-Line Turbo all-wheel drive. 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They got great engines. And this thing, this four-banger, gets you 0 to 60 in 6.7 seconds, which is kind of cool. This is a solid, compact SUV, but surprising luxury, surprisingly loaded too, but handy on and off the road. Again, that's a great engine. Their four-motion all-wheel drive makes it really handy when you need to get out there in the toolies. 20-inch alloy wheels. I don't have the ground clearance. I searched and searched and searched and couldn't find that, but it obviously has a bit of it.
0: When you scrape rocks, you know
3: you're too low. Right. easy open and close remote power rear lift gate, which I like being short, and I've got a handful of stuff. Their digital pro cockpit is all configurable to kind of help things out. A good Harman Kardon system in it. Good seats, heated and cooled. Intelligent crash response system to keep you safe. Dynamic road sign display, which is kind of nice. So if you think you're speeding, let's look at your instrument panel, and it'll tell you, because it'll tell you what the speed limits are. Which to me, it's one of those modern miracles that they've got a front camera that will pick up what is on the road signs and tell you what the speed limit is. It's kind of neat. Good mileage, 29 in the highway, 22 in the city. Loaded to the gills. Oh, heated rear seats too, which is an extra thing on it. A lot of good stuff on it. Right at 43. Good solid. Mine was Monterey Blue Pearl Coat. So, the 26 Volkswagen Tiguan SELR line turbo.
0: The vehicle doesn't come with a speedometer? Yeah. So that you know what speed you're doing?
3: Yeah, but also the speedometer, but it also shows you what the speed is on the road sign. It'll tell you what your speed limit
0: so
3: is.
0: So going through the small towns where there's a speed trap and it drops,
3: yeah, like
0: you know,
3: Bertram.
0: Jump it around, right?
3: Yeah, like Bertram.
0: So it'll keep you.
3: They'll hit you 4 miles over the speed limit, and it's ticket time, okay? Been there, done that.
0: I wonder if it'll help them move from the left-hand lane over to the right-hand
3: right,
0: lane.
3: There
0: huh?
3: you go.
0: All right, we're going to take a break. When we come back, we're going big game hunting.
3: Yay!
0: Boone and Crockett, Kyle Lehrer, keeper of all things big with Boone and Crockett. He's on his way.
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0: We're back with Texas Outdoor News. Bill Olsalong, Harold Gunn, and this portion of the program is brought to you by Spear Ag in Uvalde, Texas. 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
3: That's amazing. 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
0: Absolutely. And I tell you what, talking about them growing up in farming and ranching and staying on top of what's needed, if you're not following them on Facebook, you should be. Mm-hmm. But whether it is plumbing, hardware, you know, garden supplies, something for the arena or, you know, on the ranch in the way of tack, they've got it. 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
3: I like the fact that, you know, if you're planting something, they can customize the seed for you.
0: Yeah, you know, all these different blends and bags, that is probably what sets them apart from the rest. You go in and have your soil sample, have, you know, County Ag Extension or, you know, have the lab work done, take it to Spear Ag, and they go, oh, you need a little of this. and, you know,
3: a smidgen of that.
0: Yeah, right. Absolutely. Great folks. 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That's 830-279-6156. As hunters, certainly anglers too, but today we're talking big game hunting, mm-hmm. and the guy that takes care of overseeing all things big for Boone and Crockett is Kyle Lehrer. Kyle, welcome back to Texas Outdoor News. How you doing, my friend?
15: Yeah, it's great to be back. You guys give me too much credit.
3: And you deserve every bit of it.
0: That's all right. You had some good predecessors, you know, that took care of you, and you picked up the torch and carry on. We're about to leave July, heading into August. Hunting seasons are not that far off. There's some that are going to be going big game hunting in the high country. And, man, I remember years ago when I found out about Boone and Crockett and found out about the record book, I thought, oh, my goodness,
3: yeah,
0: this is like the Bible of big game hunting, you know, with all the big animals. You all have some resources that I really would like for us to talk about today. And, of course, we're dealing with scree worm down here in Texas. Mm-hmm. We think it may impact, you know, it's probably going to have the heaviest impact on fawns, on recruitment. But when we go to the field, there's going to be just some decisions, and there are every year, as to whether or not to take that buck or that bull or let it pass. And best way that I know of is, number one, become familiar with the scoring that is available from Boone and Crockett, as well as look at photographs or taxidermy mounts. With that being said, on your website, where can we find the score sheets for different North American game species?
15: Yeah, so if you go to www.boone-crockett.org, across the top in the black bar, there'll be a couple different tabs. You click on that hunt tab, all things hunting. On the right in stewardship links will be our score chart PDFs, and you can download all our score charts for every, you know, big game species that we recognize in the club. And then there's also some thumbnails on that page where you can search field photos and, you know, look at some of the recent trophies that we've accepted.
0: I don't know what the rhyme or reason. Oh, maybe it was alphabetically, but I noticed that the newest entry that you all are accepting, you know, score sheets, Javelina in Texas.
3: Yeah.
0: And we've got two zones, but the South Zone is open from the start of a new calendar year for Texas Parks and Wildlife on September 1 and runs all the way through 31. How many entries are y'all up to that have come in? I think we talked a while back and it was around 30 or so. Where are you now on entries that have come in for Javelina?
15: Yeah, so we've got two in Texas at the moment. One is was taken in 1990 or so, somewhere in that range, and then the other one was a 2004 harvest. And so, you know, I don't mean to call Texas out here, but you know, you guys are lagging a little bit as far as entries, but we are seeing a positive response, you know, across their range, which is great. Let me look that up here real quick.
0: This is research on the fly, folks. So y'all just hang with us.
3: Right. Yeah. Not wanting to put you on the spot.
15: Yeah. I looked up Texas, but I did not anticipate total overall. Give me one second here. I'll look that up.
3: Okay, as you're looking, we can go back. I mean, if I harvest this, obviously, I guess I can, right? I got something hanging on my wall, and I want to see how it scores.
15: Yeah. Find an official measure, which you can also find on our website. We have a map where you can zoom into your part of the country, zoom into Texas there, and it'll provide the names and the contact information for all our active official measures.
0: Well, just so that you know, folks, the minimum score for both the awards and all time is 14 5/16. If you wonder how the scoring takes place, think of a bear, okay, or anything else where it's the skull, because that's basically what it is. Moving to, let's say, you know, antlered animals. You've got one thing that I always enjoyed was looking at photos and taxidermy work to see what length that brow tine is, you know, the G1, you know, two or three, whatever it may be, main beam. And Kyle, have you heard this? I talked about some old school techniques that I learned back when I was a youngster, a long time ago. Was for mass, if you measure the circumference of the eye, it's a good judge for the mass of an antler.
3: Really?
0: Yeah. You measure the length of the ear, and that's a good indicator for comparing the ear to different tine lengths. You know, do you ever hear anybody talking about those old school techniques?
15: You know, and they still hold up. You know, that's still used a lot. And, you know, the ear to ear is another one for inside spread, because, you know, the spread counts for about, you know, on average about 12% of that score. And so, you know, the 16 inches ear to ear is usually a pretty good, you know, reference for that. And then I was gonna let you guys know, too, I looked back on the javelina. We've gotten 43 in, so there's some more
0: total
15: that have come in since we last spoke, which is great. Again, we're getting a good response from the hunting public and getting those recognized.
0: And that region is Texas, New Mexico, Arizona, and Old Mexico, correct? Isn't that the region?
15: It is, yep. That's correct.
0: See, I'm not that old. I can remember.
3: And catching up. Kyle, a question, talking about what you accept. Is this all Native American game, or do we do anything with exotics?
15: Yeah, it's just Native North American big game. Yep.
0: Well, and also, you know, these are free-range animals, too.
3: Ah, yes.
15: Yeah, and there's other great groups out there that, you know, do international and exotics as well.
0: Exactly.
15: So,
0: all right, listen, we're up against the mid-portion of the program, and there's a fun animal to hunt that I want to talk about here in the Lone Star State and beyond, and that is pronghorn antelope.
3: Oh, yeah.
0: But we'll hold that until we come back right after this.
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0: We continue our conversation with Kyle Lehr from Boone and Crockett. And before we went to the break, he made a great point that I want to go back to. And he was talking about, the tip-to-tip of ears.
3: Right.
0: And, you know, Texas, we've got all sorts of different size animals.
3: Uh-huh.
0: In fact, Kyle, I don't know if you've heard this or not, and we're doing some research on it in some other areas where evidently, there's been some studies on subspecies. This has to do with elk, but if it has to do with elk, it could also apply to all the different whitetail subspecies. And the theory is that there's really no DNA difference it has to do with forage and habitat as opposed to actually there being a different animal. And we'll see how that plays out and if that passes all the different scrutiny and tests. Have you heard of that?
15: I have, yeah. I've heard that a lot of it's habitat-driven. You know, for instance, the Roosevelt elk that live along the coast.
0: Right.
15: You know, they have a lot of greenery, a lot of food, but it's not, you know, advantageous to have 400 inches of antlers running through a coastal rainforest. Not that they can't get that big, but, it's mostly habitat-driven.
0: Yeah.
15: Is what we understand.
0: Yeah, if you hunt, you know, say northern whitetail up in the coal country,
3: right.
0: You know, they can be a lot blockier and sometimes a lot bigger body animals, and it can really mess you up on your scoring unless you've got some common denominator to look at. And across the Lone Star State,
3: you know, that's the difference in sizes from hill country to way down south, which always fascinated me because they're way down south, they're bigger. You think the habitat would be better in the hill country.
0: It's kind of the difference between Bill and Harold.
3: There you go. That's right. Who'd have thunk?
0: Yeah, absolutely. All right. While we're on white-tailed deer, in general, and correct me if I'm wrong, but my assessment has always been white-tailed deer, mule deer, elk, those that have points, you know, or antlers,
3: right.
0: You know, the G series, uh-huh. if you will. Scoring is pretty much the same, but then you get to the speed goats, you know, the pronghorn
3: right.
0: antelope, and there's a few wrinkles there. I'm looking at the score sheet again at Boone-Crockett.com and the under the hunt, the scoring system, and I'd forgotten this on the antelope, Kyle. You've got a tip-to-tip of each horn, not antler. These are horns. Mm-hmm. And you've got the inside spread that could be basically about where the curve is that you don't see elsewhere, correct?
15: Correct, yeah. For when they're developing the pronghorn scoring system, they decided to go with inside spread instead of greatest spread.
0: Yeah.
15: And you know, I often say when I'm teaching workshops, if I could have been a fly on the wall when they were developing the system, you know, back in the 1950s, that'd probably be one question I would ask is why they went inside instead of greatest like they do for all the other horns.
0: Yeah.
15: But,
0: It is what it is.
3: Yeah,
0: you know?
3: It's also interesting. The higher the horn, the sooner they run away from you.
0: There's probably a lot of hunters that can relate to that.
3: Right.
0: If you're looking for the biggest deer in North America, and if you're fortunate enough to have an opportunity to hunt moose, do it.
3: Yeah.
0: I mean, the meat is phenomenal.
3: Right.
0: But there you get into the width and length of the palm. And I remember when I took my moose, I was ecstatic at the points that were off the palm because I started measuring, you know, like you would an antler,
3: right.
0: each one. No, each of those points count one. Am I not correct?
15: You are correct, yeah. The Boone and Crockett system for moose specifically is designed to reward palmation. You know, it's our, I guess, belief, or we feel that a mature moose is going to have a more palmated antler, and so we want to reward that. And, you know, again, there's other systems out there that measure the length of points, but, yeah, the Boone and Crockett system is we're primarily rewarding palmation for those big, mature moose.
0: Okay. All right. Now we talk about the score sheet, and I wanted to get that out of the way as our base. But you said there's another resource at boone-crockett.org, and that is searchable field photos. Talk about that just a little bit. Where'd they come from, and how do we know that they're valid?
15: Yeah, so those searchable field photos represent, they go from most current down. So these are the recently accepted entries, and, you know, we get so many field photos that it's just, you know, it's impossible to publish all of them in our publications. So we're trying to, you know, we try to have other avenues that people can see these. And so, again, if you go to the hunt tab, in the thumbnails, there'll be searchable field photos. And then you can go through and Like I said, they're based off of most recent accepted, and you can kind of see, you know, what's out there in the field photos.
0: And that is such a valuable resource combined with the score sheet as to what a trophy is. And a trophy is obviously in the eyes of the beholder.
3: Correct.
0: You know, I hear people talk about, oh, you know, you go shoot a lowly 140 or 150 class call buck, and I'm going, that's a nice buck.
3: That's a nice buck. My most remembered trophy is my first doe.
0: Right.
3: Okay.
15: Yeah.
0: But again, some of the tips that we were discussing today, I would think that those old school tips of comparing the antler to the in the photograph to the ear, you know, the tine length, maybe circumference of that eye, may give some indication. Obviously, taking consideration where it is. You got any other suggestions of how to use your tools, score sheet, and photos to determine what we ought to be looking for?
15: Yeah, you can also, we have a new upgraded Big Game Records Live. And for those of you that may know our old system, this new one, you know, is new and improved. It's called 2.0. It's a monthly and yearly subscription, so we're not just tied to a yearly subscription. And, you know, there's a lot more resources there. You can access score charts. You can see field photos. You know, it's even got a handy AI tool that you can search trends and you know, if you're looking at a specific county or region, it's a pretty helpful tool as, you know, people start thinking about where they want to hunt and their hunting season coming up. So
0: there is so much information that's available.
15: Yeah.
0: And you know, since day one of Boone and Crockett Club, you know, it's really a valuable, valuable resource, and you're only limited by your own imagination and how you're going to interpret that data. Again, boone-crockett.org is the website, and then do some research. Kyle, I told you we were unlimited to just 2 points, you know, but we filled up, you know, the time anyway.
3: There you go.
0: So, hey, we appreciate you joining us and look forward to the next time we visit.
15: Yeah, thanks so much, guys. I appreciate it.
3: Thank you, Kyle. Day. Friends, we'll be back with more Texas Outdoor News right after this.
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0: I tell you what, I hope you all enjoyed this show this week because I had a ball.
3: Oh, yeah.
0: Great points. Kyle Lehrer, neat guy, keeper of all things big, record keeper at Boone and Crockett. 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
3: Correct.
0: And with the photographs and other things, that search vehicle we didn't get into, great opportunity to maybe figure out some trends on where big animals are coming from.
3: Oh, my. 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And then you can also look at it and get jealous. I want one of those. We'll just go out and get one then, okay? But the judging, that's so helpful. That is so helpful. 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You go, like, what is Kyle talking about? Well, you can replay the show. 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
28: Baseball on Friday. Red Sox had a 15-game winning streak. Well, that was snapped Wednesday. Are they starting a new one?
29: 1-1, the pitch is high in the left field. This thing is cranked. It is way back. It's off the green. Coming home is Romy. It's a wall ball double for Siegler. More Sox magic. It's a four-hit night for Siegler. Are you kidding me?
28: The call on WEEI 93.7 in Boston. Red Sox over the Orioles 6-4. That is 16 out of 17 for the Red Sox. In Detroit, Tarik Skubal strikes out 12 Royals. Detroit over Kansas City 2-1. With the trade deadline set for August 3rd, might that be the final game for Skubal? He's a hot topic among the trade rumors.
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0: at the start of the, you know, with like the car horns and stuff?
1: Yeah, I did.
0: You know how he did that?
1: I do know how he did that, but you can explain it.
0: I just read it. He took a car horn out of like a Volkswagen, a Ford, a Chevy, and like a Audi or something. Yugo. I don't know. There's like four different car manufacturers from which he took the horn, took them out, hooked them all up to the same battery, put a pedal on it so that he could manipulate the sound with a foot pedal, and hit it. And that was the sound, and they ultimately, producers ultimately took it and made it the open to whatever album that was. Isn't that cool?
1: It is cool. You love to read music biographies. You need to read Brothers.
0: Oh yeah.
1: You need to read Brothers by Alex Van Halen, because it just came out last year and it's really, really good. And it's the story of Van Halen all the way up until right up until David Lee Roth quits. And so it was Running with the Devil was the song. But but he explains that in the book.
0: I just wrote it down in my notes. That'll be something I'll get for you.
1: That'll be a solid little bit. You can read that thing in a couple of days. Solid beach read for you, and it's and you'll learn a lot. And now I want to read the second. I need to write a second one and talk about when Sammy joined the band. You can join our show, by the way. 888-SAY-ESPN. It's 888-729-3776. In about 15 minutes, Bobby Marks will join us, ESPN NBA front office insider, to talk about LeBron as a 76er. 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

0: come on. Oh, a little Pat Benatar to get you going there. We're Smarty McGee on ESPN Radio, the ESPN app, and the SEC Network, presented by Progressive Insurance. You can give us a call, 888-SAY-ESPN. That's 888-729-3776. I'm going to see Pat Benatar open for Bryan Adams in a couple weeks. Me and all the other dads. And maybe a lot of granddads. But we'll be rocking. I'm all for it. The one good thing, man, about these artists is that we all love that are getting older, because I want to see everybody. Like when you, I want to see you too. I want to see Rolling Stones. I want to see everybody I haven't seen yet, because you better see them now, right? You never know when they're just going to say I'm done. But the good thing about them getting older is that when they say they're coming on at 7, they're coming on at 7.
1: Yeah.
0: I mean, I saw Lionel Richie the other night. It was awesome. But I tell you this, 10 o'clock, Lionel was done.
1: Yeah, boy, they're not grabbing Jack Daniels on the way to the stage. They're grabbing Metamucil.
0: Well, it's funny because so Lionel Richie, I saw Wednesday night. I didn't see the whole show. I saw about half the show, but he'd been under the weather, and that's no secret. I mean, but he said, "Listen, I appreciate all the well wishes. I'm feeling better." He goes, "But I'm going to be drinking electrolytes," and so between every other song, somebody would come out there and they give him a glass of electrolytes, and he would drink it, and that became his running joke the whole show. Yeah, man, y'all got to get some of these electrolytes. And it was so funny.
1: Remember when
0: he was amazing? What
1: song was the video where they did the bust of him?
0: Hello.
1: Oh yeah, hello. Yeah, right.
0: Where they did the statue of him?
1: That
0: made by the blind girl. Yep. That's what he opened with.
1: Oh, it
0: he
1: was?
0: He opened.
1: So, did you see his whole set?
0: No, I didn't see the open.
1: I mean, we got done with dinner pretty early because I'm a early bird special. I go to bed at 8:30. But
0: yeah, that's what we wrapped up dinner around 8:30, and that's when my friend texted me and he goes, "Hey, I got an extra ticket over here." Dick Vitale was there. I'm so mad. That night I got back to the room and Dick Vitale had tweeted from the concert. And if I had known Dick was there, I would have gone and found him and hugged his neck. I haven't seen him in forever, and he was a friend of the show, but they said I did not. I sat down and I asked my friend. I said, "Who opened? What did he open with?" And they said he opened with "Hello," which I'm like, "Well, that's perfect."
1: The choreography of the way it all went down was funny because we walked back to the hotel from the restaurant. Give Bones a hug, send him on his way. McGee's like, "Dude, I gotta pee." I'm like, "All right." So McGee takes off to like the bathroom in the lobby. I went upstairs. Next day, he's like, "Dude, I went and saw Lionel Richie last night." I'm like, "What, dude?"
0: I was in the bathroom, like in the lobby. I said, "Hey, I need the bathroom." Great. And while I was in the bathroom, a friend of mine that used to work at ESPN that lives down there now, he texted me and he goes, "Hey," he said, "I saw where you're in town. Where are you?" I said, "I'm over here at this fancy hotel," whatever the name of it was. I can't think of it. But and he was like, "Hey," he said, "the addition." He said, "Hey, well, my wife was sick. I got an extra ticket." He sent it to me. I was like, "All right." And I showed up about halfway through. But yeah, but same thing. I was in a room in bed, but 10:15. So thank you.
1: Yeah, it's awesome.
0: It was perfect. But Earth, Wind, and Fire opened. Didn't see them because I was with you guys. But I literally, and I said to my buddy, I said, "Dude, as long as I hear Say You, Say Me, I'm good." And it was like the next song. And he sang a duet with virtual Kenny Rogers and did Dancing with the Ceiling, or Dancing on the Ceiling, not Dancing with the Ceiling. And it was quite the show. But, yeah, Lionel's doing great. He made a couple Luke Bryan jokes.
1: And, did he? What were his Luke Bryan jokes?
0: Well, he just was laughing. He said, "Yeah, well, Luke's worried about me because I've been sick." And he started doing like a Luke Bryan, because they're on American Idol together.
1: Yep.
0: And he started doing a Luke Bryan impersonation. It was really funny. But it was great. And he kept joking about everybody. He said the hardest part about being Lionel Richie and singing Lionel Richie songs, he said, all you people on the first few rows that I can see, he goes, "Y'all are getting inappropriate down here." Because, you know, he's playing a lot of love songs. But it was great. And, you know, saw Lionel Richie. And but at the point where you gotta hit those things.
2: Is he still moving around and dancing on stage?
0: He's not dancing a lot. He's doing a lot of walking and waving. But he was dancing some. But he said, listen, you know, because I'm going to walk and wave. And he said, I'm going to keep waving at y'all. He said, but he liked to wave at everybody that would wave at him. So he spent a lot of the show waving. But he'd sit out at the piano for a while, and he'd walk around, and he kind of save his energy. He'd save his tires. He'd save his energy for certain songs. And but it was awesome. I mean, he sounded amazing.
1: Daggum. That's a lot of waving. I mean, how many people were in the arena?
0: It was a lot of waving. Like he waved so much that he said, hey, I know y'all think I'm waving too much, but I just like to wave at everybody when they wave at me. And he literally walked around waving like the whole show.
2: It must have been just a crowd of people waving at him, trying to get him to wave back then, right?
0: Yeah, well, that's why. Then after you said that, it got worse. But from where I was sitting, if I'd have waved, he wouldn't have seen it. But it was an outstanding show.
2: He wave at you.
0: And I feel the same way about that. And like the Rolling Stones are about to hit the road, I feel the same way about that, about LeBron. Like, you need to go see him. I saw Wayne Gretzky play one hockey game because I was like, I have to see him play. Just to say,
1: Laney and I took Laney a couple years ago. The Lakers were in town, and I got us tickets a few rows from the floor to see LeBron play, and him and Anthony Davis sat that night. We did see Russ score like 49 points or something. Russ went crazy that night. But Bron and AD were just chilling on a bench. I was like, man, I'm going to have this. This is a bummer.
0: Yeah. The one time I saw Larry Bird, he laid on the floor because his back hurt the whole game.
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20: All right, nice to have you with us on a Saturday morning, ready to roll for moving day in Minnesota. Also have a very interesting, enticing leaderboard at the NV Invitational. It's the Chicago Corn Ferry Tour event where Thomas Rosenmuller, he played college golf in North Texas from Germany. He's in the lead, tied at the top there at 15 under with Dylan Minnette. The reason I bring up the KFT leaderboard initially is because University of Texas ex Tommy Morrison, one shot back going into the weekend, and he has just come out firing out of the University of Texas at 21 years old. Finished up at Texas, turned pro in mid-June. And since then, you look at his first KFT event in Amarillo, finished 10th, goes to the Memorial Health Championship, finishes 5th. And then last week, or 2 weeks ago at the Blue Championship, finishes 2nd. I don't believe, let me get a quick fact here. This is from Corn Ferry Tour. Since opening 70 in his first round as a professional in Amarillo, Tommy Morrison since then has gone, these are all his rounds since then, 68, 65, 69, 67, 65, 61, 69, 63, 69, 68, 67, 65 in round one at the NV5, and then yesterday shoots a 63. Had it going, did bogey 18, but shot 63 to get within one heading into the weekend. That's something to keep an eye on as Tommy Morrison tries to track down his first Corn Ferry Tour win. And I'll tell you, if he can get it going, he has not finished outside the top 10 in his first three starts. If he can get it going to close out the Corn Ferry Tour year, I mean, he's already with three top 10s out of the gate. He's already jumped to 29th on the Corn Ferry Tour standings. If he's inside the top 20, by the end of the Corn Ferry Tour season, Tommy Morrison will have only had to spend half a year on KFT before making the transition to PGA Tour. And that's a storyline to absolutely get fired up here as the season winds down. As far as what's going on at TPC Twin Cities, Friday belonged to Michael Kim, who has won PGA Tour win back in 2013, shortly after he came out of Cal Berkeley. And got another win on the DP World Tour at the end of last fall in France. Since then, you know, he does have finished runner-up in San Antonio back at the beginning of April. You know, but it has been a bit of a rough three tournaments here coming in for Michael Kim before he took the lead in the second round. Miscut at John Deere, miscut at the Scottish Open, and then miscut at the Open Championship. But yesterday, first off, he opened 69. Was not a huge part of the conversation after round one. A lot of low scores in Minnesota. He comes out yesterday. He shoots 29 on the front, shoots 6 under on the front, and makes the turn and really doesn't, I mean, obviously he's on fire, 6 under through 9. You know, he birdies 10 and 12, but pars on 11, pars on 13, pars on 14. 59 is looking unlikely while he's standing on the 15th tee box. It was the type of 59, I really just haven't seen before. You know, he birdies 15, birdies 16, birdies 17. 18, the par 5 is playing tough this week. The rough is up, and especially on 18, if you miss the fairway, there's water down the right side. It's not the easiest of par 5s. I believe Michael Kim missed the fairway there. You know, he was able to set up a 24-foot putt, uphill putt, breaking right. I believe he played it a ball outside left. And absolutely buried it to put his name in the record books. AJ, let's hear that call for Michael Kim's 59.
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21: Wow. Wow. Oh, that's so exciting. It's so great.
20: Unfortunately, when Michael Kim goes back and watches that, you know, that was not the best of calls considering he shot 59. You know, to just get a couple wows, and that was great from the announcers. They really did not kind of capture the moment there in any way, shape, or form, considering, you know, once again, 15th different player to shoot 59 in the PGA Tour event, 16th sub-60 round. Jim Furyk owns two of them, 59 at Conway Farms, 58 at TPC River Highlands. But I mean, we haven't, you know, Jake Knapp did it last February, but that was the lowest score of the season. Michael Kim's 59, lowest score in 3M history. And yeah, obviously the way that it happened to birdie out the last four, you know, what a dream there for Michael Kim. And in his words though, a lot of golf to go. When you have an easy golf course like this week, a little bit of rain in the forecast going to make things soft. You know, it's all of a sudden you shoot 59 on Friday. You really cannot sit back and relax, try to hold your lead. You have to keep it going. But Kim, you know, Michael Kim looks good through 36. Led the field Friday in stroke gained approach. Led the field in putting, feeling amazing on the greens. He talked about the part that I liked most about his 59 is the way he talked about not starting to steer it on 17 and 18. What I mean by that is, you know, you understand, you know, all of a sudden you're, you know what, par 71, all of a sudden you're 11 under with a chance, and sometimes you'll see players put on the brakes, make some nervy swings. Michael Kim did not do that. Here he was on attacking the moment.
22: Yeah, I heard I'm one of 15, I guess, or the 15th guy to shoot 59. You know, I kind of remember thinking on 18 that, you know, kind of you have to go for it. You know, 60 or 61 doesn't really make too much of a difference. And to shoot 59 today was pretty cool and feels like I'm part of the history books, which is great.
20: I'll tell you, we're going to get into a lot of names on this leaderboard. You know, Emiliano Grillo, when you look in the top five, you talk about the player who has the most experience near the top of this leaderboard, it is Emiliano Grillo. He is having one of the best putting runs on the PGA Tour. very hot on the greens at the moment, can keep up in the birdie fest, rolled it amazing at the U.S. Open where he topped 25, you know, and had it in his last start at the Deer. You know, he didn't play the Scottish, he didn't play the Open, so he's had a couple weeks off after the Griots welcomed their first child, which we'll hear about that in a little bit. But he, Emiliano Grillo, putting phenomenal at the moment. You know, another guy playing very well in the top five on this board, and this leaderboard is going to change dramatically with how low the scores are. So we're going to get to a lot of players, even if they're not a top right now. We'll get Jackson Koivun, who's four back, believe in

0: this year. But he's really found his game. You know, won the BMW Charity Classic at the beginning of June on Korn Ferry Tour. Since then, he's been able to work in a couple more PGA Tour starts. Did have the top 25 at the U.S. Open, and then went to the John Deere, finished tied third. Had a top 20 at the ISCO, which is the opposite field event for the Open. But Ben Coles is going to have another shot. 36 years old, 5-time Korn Ferry Tour winner, knows how to close the door in the big spot. You know, I think, he's going to be someone who hangs around the top of the board. And you know, he shot 62 yesterday. Couldn't believe it when Kim sunk the putt for 59. It was kind of a, Coles was at the stand. Kim was on the 18th hole. Cole's talking to media, and Cole saw the putt live. Here he was on the scoring at TPC Twin Cities.
1: I hit good putts, just didn't go in, and you know, so I said, keep going. Wow, he made it. That's sick. Yeah, 62. Well, there was just a 59, so you know, I guess that 62 wasn't as good. But yeah, obviously the course is still a little scoreable. You know. I mean, I think the wind's supposed to blow a little bit harder this afternoon, so, you know, we'll just kind of see what happens.
0: Yeah, I think, you know, does he have the experience at the 3M? He does. He's made three starts in Minnesota, Coles, at the 3M over the years, two top 25s in that run. So, he's going to be a strong contender this weekend. He is not someone I would be looking to fade. I'll tell you, Troy Merritt and, you know, Troy Merritt is 10 under, four back. You know, solid player. Troy Merritt, has had a good career, with two PGA Tour wins. But he told the press, you know, he's half retired right now. This kind of came out of nowhere. I will say, results wise, and he's another one like Coles. He's having to split time between the Korn Ferry Tour and PGA Tour. Troy Merritt at 40 years old. You know, he had the top five at the Memorial Health, which is a Korn Ferry Tour event at the end of June. He then turned around two starts ago, finished top 25 at the John Deere. He has put up some results, but in his words yesterday, he has been a Thursday, Friday guy because he has carpal tunnel in both of his hands. And his hands wear out, his hands cramp up. So I haven't checked the three balls today. Let's see who Troy Merritt is up against. See if he's a potential fade option for today. You've got Chandler Phillips, Texas A&M alum, Huntsville local Chandler Phillips versus Troy Merritt. Let's see. Chandler's a minus 131 favorite. I don't like that. You have Jackson Koivun as a minus 189 favorite over Troy Merritt. And yeah, that Koivun's even up to minus 215 against Troy Merritt. So the books know this. The books heard him at Troy Merritt at the podium yesterday, and they're going to juice up all his numbers. But, I don't, with the way he was talking to the press yesterday afternoon, it wouldn't surprise me if Troy Merritt had a tough time hanging on. I like Emiliano Grillo a lot going into this weekend. He's hitting his irons well. That was what we were uncertain on going into this week. You look at Grillo's last three, didn't hit his irons that great in Canada, didn't hit his irons that great, at the John Deere Classic. It's going to be a big part of things this weekend, but he is putting amazing. We'll hear from Grillo on the other side. We'll do a little bit review, a little bit more review of the Open Championship. You know, I want to talk about Scotty. He's seven back, right now, in excellent position to make a big move. He had a hot start, shot two over on the back nine yesterday to kind of drop down the leaderboard. I saw him get to 8-1 in the books. I think now down to 6-1. Still hasn't reached that magic 10-1 number. We'll talk about that more on the other side here. This is the Golf.
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2: More on Emiliano Grillo, who is going to have an excellent chance to win his third PGA Tour event by the time we get to Sunday, as long as his iron play holds up. Grillo has played amazing in Minnesota over the years. Third in 2020, tied second in 22, tied 10th in 2023, a couple top 20s over the last 2 years. And he loves this golf course. He did get the tougher side of the draw this week, and still close to the top of the board. Tell you, he has... Grillo was another one who... the media got his reaction as far as Michael Kim's 59. They asked him if he thought it was out there yesterday afternoon. Of course, Kim played in the morning. By the time that Grillo in the afternoon wave got out there, he's blowing about 12 to 17 miles per, more in the 20 to 30 mile per hour range. Here was Grillo on the scoring conditions yesterday and a little bit more on Michael Kim.
3: Yeah, definitely was. It wasn't a 59 out there. Maybe somebody playing really well could have shot 64, 63, but I feel like that would have been the lowest. Obviously, it takes a lot of good game, even on a calm day, to go out and shoot 59. Everybody kind of dreams of having that number, so congrats to him, and hopefully no more 59s from him after today.
2: Yeah, someone else will probably have a 60 or 61. You might even see another 59. I mean, last week at the Open, you saw three players shoot 62. Sam Burns, Lucas Herbert, and who was the third? Sam Burns, Lucas Herbert. Let me think of the third one. But Grillo goes out at 12:25 today alongside Chandler Phillips. The final pairing is Michael Kim and Ben Coles. They go out at 12:35. And then you'll have, let's see, before them, you have Jackson Koivin going out with Troy Merritt, which explains why they're in the three ball together. Zach Blair and Billy Horschel at 12:05. Zach Blair's playing some sneaky good golf. He's 27-1 rolling into the weekend. Get you an update on Blair here. I mean, Blair has back-to-back top 10 finishes coming into this week. He has had a strong season with four total top tens. Finished ninth 3 weeks ago at the John Deere, and then finished eighth at the ISCO. 35 years old, one-time Korn Ferry Tour winner. It would not surprise me at all if he gets it done, at maybe a fall event. I don't know. At a course like 3M, he's never done anything over the years. Last night I did look into how Zach Blair's played at the Wyndham at Sedgefield, which is the last regular event of the season. He hasn't had any success there either, but he's arguably playing some of the best golf of his career. I expect Zach Blair, to hang around at the top of the board. Jesper Svensson, this is a younger rookie out of Sweden. I'm not surprised at all. He's playing well. 8 under, in a tie for 10th. He will go out with, Jesper Svensson. He's going out with Brian Harman, and Harman's at 9 under. You do have a couple vets there in Billy Horschel and Brian Harman there, tied 7th. 6 shots back of the lead. Horschel 33-1, Harman 22-1. Horschel, I don't believe has had any major results as of late. Yeah, coming in here off 3 missed cuts in a row. Did have a top 20 at the 3M in his only start. So, knows this course well. I don't know. I'd preferably like Harman, or would think Harman would stay around the top of the board a little bit longer than Horschel in the current state. I don't know. Harman played pretty horrible at the Open Championship, but has been one of those guys this season. Brian Harman can put two or three great rounds together. Has not put put together a four-round tournament all season, which is why his best finish is 11th. He has not been there on Sunday late. Doesn't mean he can't get it going quickly like we've seen Lucas Glover do over his last two starts. Been in contention after missing a ton of cuts all season. Harmon, three-time winner, major winner. Can get himself in contention quickly with nothing. Scottie Scheffler heads into the weekend at seven under. He opened 65 on Thursday. And what did he start the week at plus 260 odds by? And after he shot 65 on Thursday, he was down to, you know, plus 180. The only tournament Scottie's won this year was a birdie fest in the Amex. So he can keep up in this kind of thing. He almost won the Byron Nelson until Wyndham Clark passed him up. But Friday was a different story for Scottie. Four birdies, a double bogey on sixteen. He bogeyed 17 and birdied 18. Where'd that double bogey come? The double was on 14, which was unfortunate. His chipping, coming from the Lynx golf environment has not been too sharp on the wet bank grass in Detroit. 133rd is strokes gained around the greens right now for Scottie. But seven back is well within reach. He's 7-1 right now in Vegas. He's in this golf tournament. He has won three PGA Tour events in his career, trailing by at least seven at the halfway point. A lot has been talked about this year about the fact that, and last week in particular, you remember last week's show, we heard from Scottie after Friday, and I think he was two or three back of the lead. And the reporter asked, are you satisfied with this? And Scottie said, look, if I'm not at the top of the leaderboard, I'm really not going to be satisfied. He was just saying to be completely honest. And that's a spot he just hasn't gotten to a lot this year compared to the last 3 years. He hasn't gotten to the top of the leaderboard and intimidated everybody and been able to hold everybody off. But, heck, you could see Scottie go out there and shoot 59 today. He's going to have the earlier time. Let's see who's got. Yeah, Scottie's in a perfect pairing with Hideki Matsuyama, who has had a solid start to this week. Hideki at 7 under, tied 13th, driving the ball a lot better. Lucas Glover's still there at 7 under as well. What did he shoot, even par? No, he shot 1 under yesterday after a 6 under opening round. I just don't know if Glover has the putts in the broomstick to keep up in a scoring festival. But now Scottie's in this thing. There's no doubt about it. You look back to some of his wins, nine back at the halfway point before winning the 2022 Phoenix Open. I believe he was eight back at one point the first time he won Bay Hill. He was quite a ways back going into the weekend at the Pro Corps in 2025. So, no, just because Michael Kim shot 59 yesterday, it doesn't mean that Scottie can't come win this tournament. And really, it would surprise me if Michael Kim held on to this lead. How old is Michael now? 33 years old, one PGA Tour win, and absolutely no form coming into this week with the driving accuracy all over the place. And that's kind of the one thing you got to do at TPC Twin Cities. You have to put the ball in the fairway. Scottie started the week saying that. And actually, how about Scottie playing in Minnesota this week? In 2 years' time, when Brian Roelof's footprint comes to life, Scottie's not going to be allowed to play the 3M. Elite players will not be able to play Challenger Tour events like the 3M. So we need to enjoy these events where, Scottie's chasing down kind of the middle class, the PGA Tour. It's going to produce an excellent Sunday. But Scotty cannot shoot 68 today and expect to expect the leaderboard to come back to him. That's not going to happen. Not in this weather. And not with this many guys between him and the lead. You look at the names between Scotty Scheffler and the lead, and there's really, I mean, who's gonna intimidate Scotty on this leaderboard? I guess Gary Woodland is there at 7 under. He is always intimidating at the Bomb and Gouge. Has played very well in Minnesota over the years. How about Chris Kirk right now? 4 under through 6. He is now in a tie for 7th. Not only does he like this golf course, loves Detroit. Chris Kirk lost in a playoff there last year. Was in the playoff with Botgieter and Gracerman. Yeah, Chris Kirk, top 20 here last year before going and contending at, let's see here. The 3M last year was Detroit got moved this year. That's right. That's right. Detroit's next week, right? Rocket Classic next week. Last year, it was 2 weeks before the British Open. So it's not the same run-up for Kirk. Kirk had a very good end of last year, finished 2nd in Detroit, 14th in Minnesota, had a top 5 at Sedgefield to get into the first round of the playoffs, and then finished 9th in Memphis. So this will be an interesting run for Kirk, starting to hit the irons a lot better, but he putts it like Lucas Glover. So really tough to trust that he can get it done for 4 rounds in a birdie fest just by the way he putts it. Chris Kirk, yeah, 4 under through 6, out of the gates. A couple other moves being made. Max Gracerman, 3 under through 4. He's now at 6 under in a tie for 25th. That is about, Matti Schmidt, who I have outright, really let me down yesterday, with a 1 over round. Came out hot on Friday shooting, or on Thursday shooting 5 under. Did nothing yesterday, Matti Schmidt. And it's all due to the broomstick putter. He lost like 4.5 shots to the field on the greens yesterday with the broomstick putter. Same struggle as Siwoo. Same struggle as Lucas Glover. But yeah, Gracerman and Kirk, the only ones really making a move so far this morning. Let's see, next group's out. ESPN Plus, they should be going live here in a few, starting with Sam Stevens and Kirk Kitayama. You know, Stevens at 5 under, 9 back. Would love for him to go out there and shoot 59 today. He's going out at 10 a.m. with defending champion Kirk Kitayama. A lot of good golf ahead today between the PGA Tour action and Korn Ferry Tour action. Also have the U.S. Junior going on.
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2: All right, ESPN Plus is live with 3M coverage right now. You got Joel Dahman here on the fourth tee box, par 3, 160 out. He's at 2 under with the bucket hat on. And Dahman's got the sun sleeves on in overcast conditions. Don't know why guys do that. And what the sun hat with overcast conditions as well. Come on. Joel hits a nice one in there to 4. Who else is out there? Chris Kirk's 4 under through 7, as we talked about before the break. Jordan Smith, 3 under through 5. He has made a move from 3 under to 6 under to a tie for 25th. Let's see, someone like Smith at 6 under, you know, he's only, let's see, he's 5 back of second place, but, you know, 8 back of Michael Kim's lead. So a lot of this is going to depend, obviously, on what MK does today. You know, I think someone else is going to make a move. I think Michael Kim could play solid golf the next 2 days and still not win this golf tournament. I'm not even sure if 68-68 would get it done. I don't think it would. We'll see what happens here. As far as an outright ticket, now my card is, and we're going to talk about this in the fourth segment. My card's not in a great spot. I don't have an outright winner in contention. I had 3 of them this week. Sam Stevens, who's at 5 under, shooter Sean Yilamiraju, who missed the cut, and then Matti Schmidt, who barely made the cut. If I had to add an outright going into this weekend, tell you, I do love Emiliano Grillo, but it is tough to trust his iron play. You know, you do have Scotty there now at plus 624 on Kalshi. He has not gotten to 10-1 yet, unless I might have taken my eye off the odds boards for 30 minutes yesterday evening, unless I missed a quick jump to Scotty at 10-1. I don't believe he's gotten there yet. I'll tell you, Hideki Matsuyama, all year long, we've talked about, oh, once Hideki gets the driver going. Well, Hideki's last 3 events, he's gotten the driver going. He's been in the top 25 over his last 2 events. Yeah, tied 14th at Travelers, tied 14th at the Open Championship. Hideki Matsuyama has been completely solid from tee to green across the board over his last 2. In this kind of field, you know, if it wasn't going to be Scotty, I don't mind Hideki Matsuyama 7 back of the lead at 45-1 at all. I think that if I had to add an outright ticket, not that I am right now, it would be Hideki at 45-1. Michael Brennan is going to be a dangerous name. He is at 45-1. He is at 8-under. Only six back of the lead. He is someone who can make a move up the leaderboard in a hurry on this type of golf course. And that's what was so tough to trust with Brennan pre-tournament. I mean, this guy, you don't know where he's going to show up. He is one of the longest drivers of the golf ball on the PGA Tour at 24 years old. You know, won in his first day out in Utah, you know, back last fall. You know, he is a scary name. Look at his run into this week, 52nd at the Scottish, 53rd at the Open. You just have to understand that those are not golf courses that fit Michael Brennan's game. Minnesota and Detroit next week are going to be different stories. Jackson Koivun, you know, he's plus 910 going into the weekend, four back. I kind of want to see how he performs in the big spot. And obviously, one of the best college players of all time at Auburn. I don't want to take anything away from him. I mean, you look at his last, you know, you look at his last six college starts, won the Amari Invitational, won the Gator Invitational, won the Height, won the Mason Rudolph Championship. What, Mason Rudolph has his own college golf tournament? I thought Myles Garrett took him out. How does he have a college golf tournament?
12: I don't know. I guess he does, though.
2: Good for him, supporting college golf. Koivun won the Ford Collegiate, and then he won the SEC stroke play before, you know, a couple top tens at regionals and the national championship. So this guy's last eight starts at college before he turned pro at the end of June, you know, he's winning at an over 50% tick rate coming out of college. Now, since then, I think his last amateur start was the U.S. Open. Had the top 25 there, turns pro. He could have been pro at the U.S. Open. I'm going to have to find that out at the break. Anyways, first regular PGA Tour start was the John Deere Classic, missed the cut there, and then rebounded nicely in the opposite field event last week at the ISCO, had the top 10. I just want to see him in the mix at a PGA Tour event on Sunday. His numbers pre-tournament have been very juiced. Koivun between, 20 and 40-1 as a rookie at 21 years old. I hope he proves me wrong. You know, I'm just at plus 910 with 36 to go into Birdie Fest. I want to see what Koivun has, especially due to the fact his iron play has dropped off a little bit here in his last two starts, has been good through 36. I want to see him put together four good ball striking rounds together. How about Camilo Villegas hitting a water ball here on the second hole? He's at 4-under. Oh, he got away with it. Camilo's dressed in all white today, and he went in the water right on two. That could have been disastrous. That could have been 16 holes if Camilo had ruined his all-white outfit there of disaster. As far as any other moves being made, now I don't think anything else other than Kirk and Smith. So we'll keep an eye on that there here over the last 20 minutes of the show. If I had to put an outright in, it would be Hideki at 45-1. I want to talk about some of the things from the Open last week. I got a couple messages after the Tuesday show, a couple disagreements with my takes on some of the rulings. As you know, Scotty in contention here in Minnesota, just 6 days after he came up a notch short at the Open Championship. You know, Scotty had an opportunity there on the 72nd hole to get into the playoff, ended up bogeying 18. But he ended up finishing three behind Ryan Fox at 7-under. And Scotty definitely struck the ball well enough to win last week. The putter did not convert enough. Wasn't quite as sharp with the irons on Saturday, in his words. Left himself six back going into Sunday. Not ideal. Had to pull off some kind of miracle. It almost did. So credit to Scotty there. But one other thing from Birkdale that I've now gone back and watched, I don't know, 20 times. was Scotty's ruling on 17 on Sunday. Remember, he hit that three-wood way left. They never found the golf ball, and the officials gave him free relief under model local rule F23 because the officials were virtually certain that it had entered the temporary obstruction area. I understand the rule, and I think Scotty did a great job taking advantage of the rule. It's up to the player to take advantage of it, and then we'll get to Bryson and Rahm. Those were not examples of taking advantage of the rules. Bryson was bending the rules. Stomper. The Scotty situation, I just disagree that how could – I don't understand how the official could be certain that that ball entered the temporary obstruction area when you go look at the replay – that ball landed in the veg. You know, the standard for this kind of rule, it can't be maybe, it can't be probably. In the rule book, it is known or virtually certain. I have no idea how you watch that ball disappear left of the claret tent into the veg. And then come away virtually certain that it crossed into the TIO. To me, that ball stayed in the gorse. There's not even a bounce. It's not even like it hit the tent and then went in the gorse. But credit to Scotty and Teddy Scott. Supposedly Ted kind of stepped in and he believed that it crossed the fence of the defining TIO. I don't know how he was able to get a look at that from his angle. If you remember, Scotty hit that three-wood from behind a hill. And as a player, once again, took advantage of the ruling. I completely disagree, though, with the factual determination of the rules official that went ahead and activated that rule. I thought it was well left of the claret tent. So the other big rules conversation from Tuesday was Bryson DeChambeau. I'm not changing my opinion there whatsoever. In case you missed the Tuesday show, Bryson drove it into the heavy grass on the fifth hole last Friday. The volunteer pointed. Showed him where the ball was in that area. And immediately after that happened, Bryson goes and stomps his feet all around the area. And the RNA determined that he improved the area of his intended backswing. Two-shot penalty under Rule 8.1. Correct ruling. You know, the RNA also made it clear that the... made it very clear that this was accidental. I'm not required to prove, you know, Bryson woke up Friday morning planning to cheat. I don't think it's tough to not try to make that case when you watch the video and when you watch the stomping that went down. Who stomps in a native area or the rough in a competitive tournament? I've never seen that happen before in my life. And the most legitimate contrary opinion on this subject came from Kevin Kisner this week, play-by-play guy for NBC. I'm sorry, color commentator. Kisner said he hated the violation because it was found through television footage after the round when an official had been walking with the group. His point was that another player in a group with no cameras might do the same exact thing and you'll never hear anything about it. Well, Neiman wasn't on camera at the U.S. Open when he chunked the club down the fairway and there was still a two-shot penalty there. I don't understand Kisner's argument. Unequal detection does not make an illegal action legal. So I don't understand that defense of Bryson's actions. Got to come up with a better argument there, kids. We went over the ROM thing, the club throwing thing. I don't think we have to get back to that. We'll take a quick break. On the other side, we'll get you some finalized picks for the weekend in Minnesota, give you one more update on the leaderboard. This is the Golf Hour with Will Doctor.
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2: Yeah, a shout to Ryan Fox as well for winning the 154th Open Championship. Worldwide winner. It's been phenomenal to hear all the stories from people like Stevie Williams, who used to caddy for Tiger Woods, caddied for Tiger for as far as most of his major championships are concerned. You know, I listened to the it was during the DP World Tour's review of Fox's career. As you've probably heard by now, Fox, late bloomer, grew up in a rugby family in New Zealand, played rugby and cricket most of his junior career, made the switch over to golf on a competitive level, you know, in his late teens. You're talking about someone in Ryan Fox who, you know, maybe had played 2 years of competitive golf. He said that he'd always had some clubs in the garage and, you know, knew he could get the ball around. But really, I believe he turned pro at 21 or 22. His dad, I remember his parents saying it was important that he went and got an education. I think he went to college, and then Ryan Fox, he said he started law school, knew that wasn't for him, and turned pro in a very quick time between the time he decided he was going to play golf competitively to the time he wanted to turn pro. He just went out and gave it a go, and became a five-time DP World Tour winner, did not get his PGA Tour card till he was 37. Won twice last year on the PGA Tour, then this year becomes a major champion. One of the most down-to-earth guys that you'll come across in the world of golf, Ryan Fox, carries himself in a very professional way. It was kind of like when Brian Harman won a few years ago. I mean, you can't find, many better class acts, more deserving, players. And Ryan Fox is definitely one of those guys. Very deserving story. Another great story to keep an eye on going into the weekend in Minnesota. Muzzy Donahue, 25 years old, St. Paul native, former hockey goalie, almost won a state championship in high school playing goalie, in hockey. He then went and played college golf at Boston College, and won the Minnesota State Open earlier this month, which earned him a sponsor's exemption into the 3M. And so he comes in this week, very nervous, really limited expectations. He opened 73 on Thursday, and in a scoring fest like this, 73, you're in big trouble in a scoring fest like this. And then Friday, with his season and his weekend on the line, Muzzy Donahue shoots an 8-under-63, which was the second lowest round of the day, only behind Michael Kim's 59. Muzzy jumps all the way inside the top 25 off today at 10-20, alongside Ha Tong Lee. He's going to have a huge gallery. Here was Muzzy on making the cut in Minnesota.
3: It was unreal. It's hard to put words to it. I mean, I've never really experienced this before. This was my first PGA Tour event, so I mean, the most fans I've had watching are maybe 50, probably 50 at the state open a few weeks ago. So I just kind of tried to stay between the ropes and focus on what I could control. And my caddy did a really good job of kind of keeping me present. My grandma was definitely with me this week too, or today. Yesterday she left me for the first 10 holes or so, and then she kind of came into play, but yeah, she's looking down on me and looking out for me, so it was a good day.
2: So golf not the only part to his story this week. Muzzy's grandmother, Marcy, passed away just this past Monday. He's carrying a custom ball marker this week to honor her. He said whenever his mind starts drifting, or gets outside the present, he rubs the ball marker to ground himself. So think about the week that Muzzy's having. I mean, loses his grandma on Monday, makes his first PGA start in Minnesota on Thursday. Shoots a 73, back against the wall. Could have easily become a little, you know, a nice ceremonial hometown appearance. Gone home early, packed back Friday, maybe come out and watch some of the action on Saturday and Sunday. Instead, goes out there, shoots a Friday 63, comes back into the top 25, and really in contention in this golf tournament. There's some wind out there early in Minnesota. You're seeing overcast. You're seeing some wind. If that can continue, if the wind can get any even heavier this afternoon, this leaderboard is going to completely change, especially if Michael Kim comes back to the field. Going to let guys in like Muzzy. Going to let guys in like Scotty. Going to let guys in like Hideki Matsuyama. Who, if I had to lay an outright winner going to the weekend, it would be Hideki at 45-1. Everyone have a great weekend, great show, and have a great next week. We'll talk at the halfway point in Detroit, get you a preview there on Tuesday. This is the Golf Hour with Will Doctor on ESPN Houston. Great.
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23: 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It is the bullpen on until 11 o'clock. Brian McDonald, followed by Cam Smith to my right. Sean A. Mapes is back in the new time slot. Welcome to the 9 a.m. time slot, Sean.
24: Thank you for giving me my middle initial there, too.
23: Yeah, I guess I was like halfway between giving your ex account because and just saying your name.
24: Because the show tweet went up.
23: Yeah, like I was literally finishing typing it up as the intro was hitting, so
24: yeah,
23: I was kind of caught in between.
24: I like it.
23: Maybe I just refer to you as Sean A. Mapes from now on. It kind of flows. Sean A. Mapes.
24: As long as you don't go Sean Adam Mapes, because then it sounds like I'm in trouble.
23: Yeah, no, I don't want to come off like a teacher from high school or something.
24: Yeah, nuns at my Catholic school.
23: Yeah, exactly. That wouldn't be a good look for me. We got AJ Russ behind the glass. No John Belmer today. How you gentlemen doing?
24: Doing good. Yes, this is my first 9 a.m.
23: Yeah, like I noticed, not to call you out, Sean, but I noticed when you walked in, because I think it's well known, you're not I wouldn't call a morning person.
24: Early riser.
23: Yeah, I wouldn't call you an early riser. When you walked in today, I could tell, I was like, Sean may have woke up about 20 minutes ago. How close was I?
24: So I got here at what, like 8:45?
23: Yeah.
24: Like 30 minutes.
23: Okay, so I wasn't far off. I can just tell by the look in your face. It's like, I don't think it was all that.
24: There's going to be a day where I have like the crease from the pillow still on my face.
23: There's a little bit of that.
24: 7 minutes away.
23: There's
24: right?
23: a little bit of that when you walked in. Again, not judging. I'm just saying I noticed.
24: Thank you.
23: Cam Smith, you do not look like you were just awake in 20 minutes before.
25: No, I woke up at.
23: You're looking fresh.
25: I woke up 8 because I believe my dumb ass.
23: Oh boy, here we go. Something with the gate at your apartment again?
25: No.
23: No, that's right, because you moved. You don't have to deal with that anymore.
25: I do not. Shout out to the people at the Midtown Market, because last night I was helping a friend at my old apartments move her dresser in, but I needed a furniture dolly to help her.
23: Yeah.
25: Afterwards, I stopped by the market.
23: Was it just you moving it?
25: She was present, but
23: I asked. She was just you moving.
25: Yeah, she opened doors, but it was me moving it. We were done, I went down to the market.
23: Sure, he's not dead.
25: Yeah, I went back down to the market, and I wasn't going to bring the dolly into the market, so I left it like right outside, and naturally got into a conversation with the guy at the market because they hadn't seen me in a month. And I leave, and I wake up this morning. And I'm like, you know what? Something feels off.
24: It feels like I'm forgetting something.
25: Yep. And I go to my car and I look in the back seat and I'm like, son of a bee, I don't have the dolly.
24: He left it outside.
25: So I rush to the market and it's not there. And I'm like, oh my God, it makes sense. Somebody took it. Like, great. I'm going to have to buy a new one for like my mom. But I'm like, you know what? The market's open. Let me just see. I go in. It's the same guy. And I'm like, hey, did anybody happen to snag a furniture dolly? And he was like, you mean the one from last night? And I was like, yeah. He's like, yeah, it's in the back. Go grab it.
24: There you go.
23: All right.
25: So hallelujah. So yeah, now I'm in a good mood.
23: Good mood. Also in a good mood, the Houston Astros. How about that transition?
24: That was great.
23: That's A-plus material right there.
0: We chase the fight.
23: Last week on the show, Cam remembers, I was completely emotionally out on the Houston Astros after game one of their 3-game sweep against the Orioles.
24: Got swept
23: against the Orioles. And I'm still mostly there, But then they went four in a row. Like, well, I guess we gotta
24: be that out.
23: I guess we gotta consider the possibility that they buy and that they try to make the playoffs and that they do make the playoffs. So here we go again. Just when I thought I was out, they pulled me back in. Obviously didn't start great. Spencer Arrighetti, a lot of control issues, multiple walks, multiple hit batters. Blue ball comes in, pitches pretty well for two innings, and then Kaiwei Dong comes in and, oh yeah, he also walks multiple batters and hits multiple batters.
24: Say.
23: Yeah. Combined, Arrighetti and Kaiwei, hit four batters. So didn't start off great. Astros down 5-0. And then, oh yeah, the sixth inning happened where they score 8 runs after being down 5-0. Tack on one late with the Christian Vasquez RBI double, ended up winning the ball game 9-5. I guess the main takeaway from the game, other than holy crap, they scored 8 runs an inning, and because especially since they did this in the Miami series as well, Sean, I don't like that they again used Josh Hader with a 4-1 lead.
24: Yeah,
23: I don't love it. I know they're desperate; they got to make sure they get wins. They can't give away games, but
24: yeah,
23: you might need them tomorrow, and if you need them, or as in today. And if you do use him today, well, he's definitely not available Sunday.
24: Yeah, and especially coming off a day off on Thursday that you're like, well, theoretically, everyone should be available. So you can go just with Okert, Abreu, like however you need to manage it. You can manage it better because even the big inning wasn't like, what was it, the sixth inning?
23: Sixth inning, yeah.
24: Yeah, so it's not like it caught him off guard.
23: No.
24: You know,
23: it's not like they
24: thought they
23: were going to
24: score six
23: up,
24: and then they,
23: yeah.
24: Yeah. So it is something where feels a little bit, I don't want to call it an unforced error because we don't know if it's an error yet, but it is a little bit of what we saw, was it last year with Joe Espada? It might have been, actually, I think it was 2024. After they get off to that terrible start, they put so much on Josh Hader throughout that year because they just needed to pick up every win. So he was getting a lot of six out saves and having to, you know, pitch and tie games and things like that. It feels like a little bit of reversion to that, where it's like Hader's kind of the only guy we trust in here. Let's be safe with a 4-run lead, which is, I don't love, but it's not the biggest deal in the world.
23: It's not the biggest deal in the world, but we saw when he did it in that Friday game, the Monday game against Miami, like they needed him the next day.
24: Yeah.
23: Now, ultimately, it didn't matter for the Wednesday series finale, but he wouldn't have been available, so you could be facing the same situation with this White Sox series. But beyond that, Cam, like the idea of, well, you're now maybe possibly sacrificing him for games that might be closer. This also was a guy that didn't join the team until mid-May because he finished the season last year on the injury list, had some setbacks, and his start to this year was delayed because of it. Like, I also don't like it from the aspect of maybe let's not give Hader every possible inning he can have considering his recent injury issues.
25: Yeah. I mean, I thought the same thing, too. 4-run lead, you might as well leave Okert in there for a second inning, and then if something does happen, then bring Hader in for, like, the actual save. But also with Sean, I'm not too upset by it. But my thing too is if Hader is actually a trade piece, you got to be real careful about how much you use him and diminish his trade value if something does go sideways. But
23: now I don't think they're going to trade, and we'll pivot to that. Like, I don't think they're going to sell. Like, they already were probably trending towards, especially since we know about Jim Crane, Sean. You know, the window's always open.
24: Yeah.
23: It should be Jim Crane's decision what they do, but even if it was Dana Brown making the decision, certainly he's in a contract year. He wouldn't sell at that
24: point.
23: Probably
24: more aggressive.
23: I mean, obviously it should be Jim Crane telling him what to do, but let's just hypothetically, if it were just on Dana Brown. But, like, I don't think they're selling, and now coming off a four-game win streak, like, I mean, I kind of think the Astros are trending towards being a buyer at the deadline, which is a week from Monday. How do you feel about that current trajectory?
24: Yeah, I completely agree. I've kind of thought for, I don't know, probably the last, like, two-ish weeks that the conversation of should they sell is more interesting than the conversation of will they sell.
23: Yeah,
24: because
23: sure.
24: Will they – it always felt like – it feels – anywhere remotely close, they would buy, or at least not sell. And I'm right there. I mean, it's four game win streak since I thought that. So it is a situation where, you know, in a vacuum, just a team with this record, you would say, like, you obviously ain't constructed the way the Astros are constructed. You're like, this team makes no sense. They should sell, and they're not that good. But they make no sense, aren't that good, and are still two games out of the division. So I guess
1: three in the wild card. Yeah,
24: I guess you have to buy. I don't. Because and the AL being what it is, not to go full whatever, like, you know, they're already in the World Series, but it is a situation like, who are you scared of in the AL? Should you make it?
1: No one.
24: And you have Yordan Alvarez and a good bullpen. And you have the ingredients to be a playoff team. It's just, for me, the matter of getting there that I don't

0: much fixed their outfield that trade deadline in 2021. Made a couple of big moves.
1: Soler, Peterson.
0: Jorge Soler, yeah, who hit just a massive bomb in that World Series up on the train tracks. But, like, so I get that, you know, the old poker mentality of a chip and a chair. You got a shot if you get in. I get that. You like that, Sean?
1: I do like
0: that. You like that?
2: Huh.
1: But you also need to know when to hold them.
0: Know when to fold them, yeah, exactly. But also, I can't look at this team and go, even with that rational thought in my head, I can't look at this roster and go, yeah, they can win it all. So I want them to sell, because if you look at the roster, like, there's so many guys. Like, if they're not a legit World Series contender or even a playoff team, you don't need a closer the caliber of Hader.
1: Yeah.
0: Pena's coming up on a new deal pretty soon. Hunter Brown's, I think, 1 year more removed from that. Obviously, Isak's getting close. Christian Walker, if you could get anyone to take his contract, which I don't think you can, but hypothetically. Yonder Diaz. Like, there are so many guys that I think could return. Peter Lambert. Like, Peter Lambert's got 1 year left. You probably should sell high if you're not a serious contender, because who knows if this could continue with Peter Lambert. Like, there are so many guys on this team where if they were to be aggressive, kind of take the Tampa Bay model, they could reset their farm system and put themselves back into a upper trajectory with their roster pretty much overnight, if they're willing to do it, but they probably won't.
1: Yeah, especially because there are so few sellers, or so few obvious sellers.
0: It's a seller's market.
1: So, so you think, you know, you would be, you know, at the top of the market with most, you know, bullpen guys. It's probably Mason Miller, who's reasonably available. Mason Miller, Josh Hader is like, would be the
0: I think market. Hader might even get more attention just because Mason Miller is going to cost so much more.
1: Yeah.
0: And Pena, I mean, you know the Pena Yankees to be desperate for a shortstop. There's lots of teams desperate for a shortstop.
1: But all that being said, they're not going to sell.
0: They're not going to sell. And I think that's a pivotal decision, Cam, because we look at what happened with the Astros the last time they were coming off a much shorter golden era. It was kind of just a couple years. But yeah, obviously they make the World Series in Game 7 NLCS in 04. They make the World Series in 2005. And Drayton McClain kind of held on as long as he possibly could, you know, overpaid for Carlos Lee, brought in Woody Williams, brought in Miguel Tejada, who aged 2 years once he signed him, brought in Ivan Rodriguez, traded for Aubrey Huff. Like, all of these band-aids on a gunshot wound type moves, trying to cling on to the last hopes of a dying, you know, not even dynasty, just a dying, like, you know, great era of Astros baseball. I kind of feel like the Astros are at that pivotal moment now. Like, if they get too aggressive in buying in a time where they're probably not realistic win the World Series contenders because of what would wait them in the National League, even though the American League's down, I think you kind of put yourself in a spot where you either fade off like those 2006, 2007, 2008 Astros did because they're on the bad end of a bunch of older guys and bad contracts and adding on and depleting your farm system further, or you can reset that and be back sooner. So it's a pivotal decision. I don't know where you land on the buy or sell, Cam, but that's kind of, it very looks like the next 5 years of the Astros could hinge upon what they decide to do at this deadline.
2: No, I definitely agree, because we've talked about that before, about how they brought in all those older players and it depleted the farm system, and then we were left with the Astros of misery. 100 lost years.
0: They were 10, so 11, bad. 12, the only 13. Way they, yeah, the only way they could even get their new owner approved is if they agreed to switch leagues.
2: Yeah, and like, I don't think it's going to get that bad again, but still, it is a weird time where it's like, okay, we've seen them make little runs, 4 or 5 game win streaks here, and then drop 2 or 3. For me, it's just to the point where even if they get into the playoffs, I don't see them do anything.
0: You see it like 2024 when they 2-and-done against the Tigers if they get in?
2: Yeah.
0: That's kind of where I'm at. Like, that's not worth buying to me.
1: Yeah, yeah. No. The upside case is there, but it's also like, actually, what have you seen from this team? You know, and I think the 24 series is special because they make a move to get Yusei Kikuchi to be your third starter.
0: Right.
1: Your postseason and he doesn't even make a
0: start. And he doesn't even make a start
1: so
0: in the playoffs.
1: There's some of that, too, where it's like you can – there's a very real possibility, especially with the limited prospect buying power that the Astros have, is that like you could make a move to add, but because you don't really have the scratch to get into like the high level names that you add, and it still doesn't really matter because the guy you're adding is, you know, marginally better than the guys you put out there. Now, if he's a left or center fielder, I feel pretty good. If the guy can chew gum and
0: throw rifle.

0: Caulfield in there too, because I mean, I know Cam Smith hit a 2-run homer last night, but he's been horrible.
1: If the guy can run and chew gum at the same time, he's probably a better outfielder.
0: What's been worse recently? I guess really just this year with one of them, but the Astros outfield or the Texans offensive line?
1: I think outfield. I think the outfield.
0: Like, I think this outfield is like historically bad.
1: Yeah, I think it's legitimately like the worst in the league, and there's teams that are not trying to win.
0: Yeah.
1: I mean, the Rockies have two trade candidates for the
0: McCarthy,
1: McCarthy and Modiak.
0: Yeah.
1: Like, both those guys would be better.
0: And
1: they're the Rockies.
0: And they're the Rockies. Who swept you back in April? Who remembers that? It's all systems go, baby. Let's bye. All right. Sean Mapes, Cam Smith, Brian McDonald here with you until 11 o'clock. AJ Russ behind the glass. When we get back, we're going to switch over to the Texans. And I saw an article from ESPN fellows where they were asking training camp questions as camps open up around the league. Although the Seahawks and Patriots, I believe, have already actually started camp. A lot of teams have rookies reporting, including the Texans. The Texans already have their rookies reported. But one of their training camp questions was, did the Texans do enough on their offensive line? We're finally almost done talking about that. We can actually see games where we can evaluate it, but let's ask the question one more time. That one.
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2: ESPN Radio 97.5, welcome back into The Bullpen. Brian McDonald, Cam Smith, Sean Mapes, and AJ Russ behind the glass. If you want to join in this conversation, we'll still take your questions on the Astros if you got anything. You can hit us up on the HRMP listener line, 713-780-3776. We're talking Texans now, but anything you want to weigh in on, text or call us. You can also find us on X. I'm at SackBatBMAC. Cam is at Clutch City Cam. Sean is at Shawnee Mapes. And AJ behind the glass is at Swaggy Russ. So, gentlemen, like I said before the break, I was looking at an ESPN article of the top training camp stories entering late July, whatever. And the one for the Texans, like, I feel like they probably didn't even pull up the 40-man. Or not the 40-man, that's a baseball term. They didn't pull up the two deep. They didn't just, like, offensive line, what are we doing? Like, there's nothing else to talk about right now.
3: All they had to do...
2: CJ Stroud would have been fine, too.
3: Yes, all they had to do was go back to last year's and the year before that.
2: There's a non-0% chance that they didn't go back to 2025 and just copy and paste.
3: Or just update the names. You know, they're just different names, but it is the same question.
2: Take out Titus Howard and put in Braden Smith.
3: Exactly.
2: But their question for the Houston Texans was, did the Texans do enough for their offensive line this offseason? Like you said, Sean, has been really a conversation since
3: they've been good?
2: The entirety of Nick Caserio's tenure here. Entirety of D'Amico Ryan's tenure here.
3: They were also not a good offensive line in 21 and 22.
2: But no one cared.
3: No one cared enough.
2: No one cared. No one
3: There's
2: cared.
3: Bigger issues.
2: So obviously that's been a big question Texans fans and us here doing this show we've had as well. We all know they bring back Ed Ingram, they bring back Arianti Urshery, who's now in year two after being drafted in the second round, and they sign in free agency Braden Smith from the Colts to bring in Wyatt Teller from the Browns to play presumably left guard, and they draft Keelan Rutledge in the first round out of Georgia Tech, who I think a lot of us are penciling in at center, although we can't ignore that he's never played center in like a meaningful game. He's done it at the Senior Bowl in practice, and he practiced as the emergency center at Georgia Tech, but he hasn't played a major game at center.
3: I would like to ignore that.
2: I think a lot of people would like to.
3: Can I just ignore that sneaky fact?
2: Because it's kind of scary. It's kind of scary that we're just like, oh yeah, he's just going to play a position he's never played before. And CJ Stroud, like, whether or not we pay him $60 million might hinge upon it. We'll just ignore all that. But Sean, I'll just turn the question to you that ESPN asked. Did the Texans do enough on the offensive line?
3: To answer that on July, what's today?
2: The year of our Lord, 2026, July 25th, yes.
3: On July 25th, you can't answer that a yes. Like, it's just impossible to be like, yep, looks good. Yep, Wyatt Teller, Braden Smith. Yeah, you know, like, they have to go out and prove it. That's the only way you can say that they've done it. It might end up that they've done enough.
2: Can I flip it on you and ask, are you optimistic about what they've done?
3: A little. Like, I get the vision that they're going for because they were consistent with it, it's going to be we're going to sign a bunch of imperfect offensive linemen. That's why they're available for our price range. It's not Tyler Lindebaum. It's these guys. It's Wyatt Teller. It's Braden Smith. It's these guys. And I think it's because they are all like power blockers. You know, they're really focused on being a power running football team. And it's at least like, okay, so you're at least going with and being consistent in like the type of guy that you want. And so there is a path if they're right about these guys being a good run blocking unit, that they are at least good at a thing. They are good at run blocking, and that might be enough to be a decent offensive line.
2: I do like – I personally think people got too caught up in the – what's the Texans' identity last year? But to your point, Sean, like, they very clearly –
3: they couldn't run the ball.
2: We want tough SOB run blockers, and they went out and got that. How are you feeling about the Texans offensive line, Cam?
4: I mean, similar to Sean, I mean, I got to obviously see it in action before I can put like a final grade on it. But I will say I'm, to your point, optimistic about at least the moves and the people they brought in, because I do feel like it correlates with David Montgomery's style. So it's like they brought in the running back that they wanted, yeah, and then they signed pieces to put around him to get the David Montgomery that you want. So I'm optimistic about the vision, like you said, but until...
2: I like that they at least had a plan.
3: Yeah.
2: They very clearly had a specific plan, and maybe the pieces don't execute it to perfection, but I think they executed what they wanted to do.
3: Yeah, it's not just a grab bag of guys that could get on whatever.
2: It was last year.
3: Yeah, 2 years, $15 million contracts. You know, yeah, like they at least got
2: Cam Robinson, who never really played for them, yeah, and Laken Tomlinson. Like last year, it felt kind of like a grab bag of players.
3: Yeah, so I think there's at least a easily identifiable like trait that they looked for, and if it works, like does improve the team in some way, because then you can, you know, let's say you can run the ball with David Montgomery up the middle, that sets up shorter, you know, third and shorts. And, you know, there's just the knock on effects of making every down a little bit more manageable for CJ
2: Stroud. They should stay ahead of the chains, Sean?
3: They definitely, I'd rather them be ahead of the chains than behind the chains.
2: It's a bold take, Sean.
3: Especially with the quarterback that you're,
2: don't trust.
3: Yeah, and with the defense that they have. So now they actually can play. Because I remember last year, we're like, if they could only be like Iowa football. And
2: about to say complimentary football?
3: They need to play complimentary football.
2: Hell yeah. Love it.
3: And they had an offense that
4: did not compliment much.
3: Did not compliment anything. No. It was an insulting.
2: Especially at the goal line.
3: It was an insulting offense. I was insulted by what they put on the field. I think the defense was too.
2: I've never heard that phrasing, but I love it. That complimentary football, insulting football. Yeah, they insulting. Certainly played insulting football when they tried to run it up the middle. Hell, they had to do
3: like nine plays against Seattle to get stuffed on fourth down.
2: Yeah, yeah. Hell, like one of their only successful like goal line plays was when they fumbled it between CJ's legs and yeah, Woody picked it up and ran it in.
3: Or I forgot which game it was. Maybe it was the
2: and
3: Patriots.
2: They had to try the Tommy Togiai Wildcat,
3: yes,
2: or whatever.
3: Yes,
2: the hell that was.
3: And there's one where it worked, or it was some defensive player. Like, but
2: I think he was Togiai.
3: But he went in motion,
2: yeah,
3: and it was like some procedural penalty, and they backed it up 5 yards. I was like, no chance they score now. There's no chance. Was their one play to score.
2: More of a general question in the couple of minutes we have left here, but I've kind of felt my excitement level, like whatever you would grade your normal excitement level going into training camp, going into new season, I felt like mine has been down a couple ticks this offseason, just because it's like, you know, love D'Amico, love the defense. I like, you know, the add of David Montgomery, Nico Collins, one of the most underrated wide receivers of football. It's like, yeah, but C.J. Stroud's just going to C.J. Stroud again. Like, I can't get what happened in the playoffs, even in a win against the Steelers where he fumbled five times and threw a red zone pick. Like, the memory of what happened in those two postseason games this year, or last end of last season from CJ, like just has my excitement level down a couple ticks. Where's your excitement level compared to most years, would you say, Sean?
3: I think I'm probably at average or a little above average. Okay. I'm not over the moon. It's not,
2: but a little bit more than your average year. What has you excited?
3: Just
2: I'm curious.
3: I know they're good. You know, like I know that, okay, like this team isn't going to be bad. The defense,
2: what would you say their floor is? Like eight wins?
3: Yeah, like, and to go lower than that, it would require like four different injuries to the defense. Yeah. Like it would involve a lot. So to me, just the floor being so high, you know, that, you know, every Sunday when you sit down to watch the game, they have a chance to win. There's not really a team on their schedule where I'm just like, L. You know, like maybe when you go all the way to the end of it and you go with the road games at Philly, at Green Bay in
2: those are tough because they're late in year two, yeah.
3: Late December, early, but that's still 15 weeks from now. Like, I don't, or actually, it's like 20 weeks from
2: now. Those are November.
3: From right now.
2: Those are December's problems.
3: Yeah. It's July. Or it's just, you know, it could be whatever, you know, backup quarterback jabroni the Packers,
2: yeah, because we all looked at that Ravens game in Baltimore last year. Well, that's an L, and then it turned out to be Cooper
3: and
2: Rush play.
3: And that was like week five, never mind 15 of, you know, the wear and tear of a football season.
2: What about you, Cam?
4: I mean, I'm more excited than I'm not, if that, okay, if
3: yeah,
4: that
3: so
4: makes
3: like a five 6.
4: I mean,
2: like if your average year is a 5, where are you this year?
4: Probably like a 7 or 8, because okay. I feel like for all me,
2: right. I guess I'm in the minority then.
4: Well, I feel like it's one of those things too,
2: TJ's
4: where it's just like
2: my buzz,
4: that's the thing. It's like everything that's like the last thing on our mind is CJ's terrible for performance. So it's just kind of like it's like that situation where it's like you break up with a baddie and then you're sad about it, but then you realize, you know what?
2: I think AJ's very confused where you're going with
4: There's bigger and better baddies out there. You just got to, sometimes you
2: there's
4: just
2: always another fish in the sea. Is that where you're trying to go to?
4: Yeah, you know, you have fish.
2: Some of these fish is baddies.
4: Sharks, you know, go after some sharks, you know what I mean? Like,
2: not fish.
3: It is to speak to that, I think. Because I'm not actually sure. But at some point, what you said, I thought of this. they bring back the same quarterback. They bring back the same coach, GM, all that.
2: Yeah,
3: bring back the same offensive coordinator. I guess quarterback coach change, which
2: quarterback, yeah, Gerard Johnson's out. He's in Philly.
3: But, with what they've done to the offense, and the wide receivers are, I think, the exact same from last year.
2: Other than getting Tank Dell back, yeah.
3: Yeah.
4: And no Kirk.
3: Which is basically an addition. Right, Dana Brown? they didn't really have the offseason of like a, oh my God, our offense just crapped themselves on national
2: no.
3: TV.
2: Yeah, they didn't react the way I think I would have to what the offense did on national TV.
3: That's, I think, what the like source is that like really you have to just believe that like kind of an aberration. It is like the worst game of CJ Stroud's career. Chances are if they get back in that spot, he won't throw 4 first half interceptions.
2: Yeah,
5: is that accurate?
2: They're kind of real. Thank you, Nick.
3: I don't know. You tell me, Nick.
2: They're kind of relying on, and I hate when people say this because it's just not true. They're kind of relying on the old adage of, well, it can't get worse.
3: Yeah.
4: Oh, yeah.
2: It can always be worse.
4: It actually can.
3: It's unlikely that CJ's performance is worse.
2: It can get worse.
3: He can do that all season. I know that we said that exact thing the day before on the sitting in these spots the day before.
2: He can't be worse than he was against Pittsburgh, guys.
3: the day before the New England game.
2: Yes, he can.
3: Actually, it might have been the day of. Was that a Saturday game or a Sunday game? It was on ESPN. So Sunday.
2: I think it was. AJ, do you remember?
6: Sunday afternoon.
3: It was Saturday. Okay. Yeah. Okay. So yeah, we said that right before the game started. Of like,
2: oh, that's. Well, they played on a Monday night against the Steelers.
3: It must have been Sunday.
2: They wouldn't have had them play on Saturday.
3: Yeah.
2: Exactly my point, Sean.
3: I think for 30 minutes, we're just like, it can't get worse.
2: They can't fumble 5 times and throw a pick. Well, he could throw 4 picks and a half, including one pick 6 to a Coug. Yeah, yeah. Go Cougs. All right. We'll get out of here on the other side of the break. Jeremy, Joe, and I ranked. Which is, I kind of went along with it, but it was like an overtop exercise. We ranked all 32 starting quarterbacks. I'm not going through all 32, with all three of us.
4: I see this list.
2: But we took the list and then made a consensus top 10. So I'm going to have you, Sean, and you, Cam, look at our consensus top 10. Tell us where we got it right, where we got it wrong. AJ sucks. Can weigh in as well.
3: I'm looking at it now. It sucks.
2: Well, that and more with the bullpen returns. 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
2: All right, welcome back into The Bullpen. 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So stay tuned for that. And right now we talk some NFL, specifically Jeremy, Joe, and I each ranked all 32 projected starting NFL quarterbacks and then used that to come up with a consensus top 10. I'll read through it quickly, have you guys react, tell us where we were complete dum-dums and got it wrong and where we were brilliant.
3: Okay.
2: One, Patrick Mahomes. Two, Josh Allen. And this is on the ESPN 97.5 Twitter account as well, since you don't have our notes here at home. But Mahomes, Josh Allen, Matt Stafford are 1, 2, 3. Followed at 4 by Joe Burrow, 5 Lamar Jackson, 6 AJ's guy Dak Prescott, 7 Drake May, 8 Caleb Williams, 9 Jalen Hurts, 10 Jared Goff. Cam, you see this list, what's your first reaction?
3: That's your first reaction, right? Sorry to do that in your ears at 9:30.
4: It was a little bit of a regurgitation in my mouth.
2: Take off the bolts.
3: Oh yeah, no Herbert.
2: Now, I will say Joe had Herbert in his top 10.
3: Okay.
2: But Jeremy and I kind of tanked it.
3: I kind of wish that I saw...
2: I had Herbert 13th.
4: Yeah, that's crazy to me.
3: I kind of wish I saw the full voting. I could see the full
2: I could tell you my full voting, and yeah, Jeremy's is on his Twitter account.
3: That's all right.
2: Let me spin this back a different way, because I know you're a Herbert guy, you're a Chargers fan. Who's the first guy you look on this list is like, I'm taking him off for Herbert?
4: Caleb Williams.
2: Okay.
4: Because, one, Herbert was still...
2: Caleb Williams has a playoff win. Continue.
4: Okay, yeah, great. Dak Prescott, what, I mean...
2: Dak has a playoff win.
4: But he's, okay, but he's been in the league for like a decade. One...
2: Everyone in this top 10 has a playoff win.
4: That's great.
2: Justin Herbert does not.
4: That's great. That is so great. But still, Herbert... Herbert was still top 10 in passing yards and touchdowns and passing yards per game without an offensive line.
3: Yeah.
4: Without his running back for eight games.
2: Herbert was very, very good last year.
4: And while being hit the most times in the last 20 years.
2: I didn't mention this in the setup. I should have. That's an error on me. I don't think, because you're a Chargers fan, this will change your mind at all. But just from our perspective, we did this top 10 as ranking guys. If we had to win a game tomorrow, who are most confident could go out and win that game. So that
4: Herbert has top five in most like comeback and fourth quarter wins in the last like 5 years.
2: 0-3 in the playoffs is that factors in maybe more than you'd be willing to factor it in.
4: No, I get it. Like the lack of playoff success is frustrating. And obviously as a Chargers fan, me saying it's not all on Herbert is going to be like, well, of course he's going to say that, but
3: it really isn't all on
2: Herbert. That's my quarterback.
3: That's my quarterback.
4: It's just
2: cue the TO gift.
4: Do we have that? No. For me, I just
2: talking from, about a drunk
3: from 2007.
4: It's just if Caleb is gonna be on this list and not Herbert, Caleb's got to have a better passing percentage and a better rating than Herbert, yeah, and
2: his,
4: he doesn't.
2: His completion percentage is pretty bad. I think it was like 58%.
4: Yeah,
2: good for a quarterback of that caliber.
3: Yeah, he's very much like boom or bust. Like, not boom or bust in the sense that he turns it over, just like he wastes a lot of throws. Like
2: he does.
3: I mean, it's 58% in 2026. Like, where it's
2: right,
3: like
2: anything guys below are 65, people are raising an eyebrow. Guys, he had 58.
3: Guys flirt with 70.
2: That's Josh Allen rookie year.
3: Yeah, yeah.
2: So what stood out to you, Sean?
3: To me, Joe Burrow being 4 is a little bit of, was this ranking done in 2023 or something?
2: Yeah,
3: it's
2: living off past success.
3: Yeah, but
2: 2 years ago when the Bengals also missed the playoffs.
3: Yeah,
2: because they missed the playoffs every year basically.
3: Yeah, that's
2: like
3: the thing.
2: We can't 2024 and I get that's obviously a season move. You can't completely ignore 2025, but I mean, look at Burrow's numbers. He was an MVP if his defense wasn't.
3: Yes,
2: like historically bad.
3: Yes, but I would say that Lamar Jackson was like actually the MVP.
2: Fair,
3: and he's above him.
2: Yeah, that's fair.
3: Actually the MVP.
2: I do think, admitting my own fault, I have like an irrational belief in Joe Burrow.
3: We talked about this on the Dell Show.
2: I just believe in Joe Burrow. Like, I could even be I could, I'm going to say this out loud.
3: Oh my God.
2: I could be talked into, and maybe admittedly didn't do this just so I wouldn't be mocked. I could talk myself into putting Burrow too.
3: Okay.
4: But I also think, like, if y'all are also going based off of, like, playoff success, then Jalen Hurts, then Jalen Hurts has to be above Caleb Williams, May, and Dak Prescott.
2: That's Joe's fault.
3: He doesn't have to be above.
2: Yeah, for some reason, Joe had Jalen Hurts, like, 12th or something like that. And Jeremy and I had him right in that 6-7 range. Like, I think we both had him back-to-back with Dak. I was waiting to see how long it would take for us to trigger AJ.
3: That's why I brought up Burrow, and because he's higher on the list. The Hurts one, I am also like.
2: All right, let's just
3: like,
2: turn it over to AJ. AJ, what's your thoughts?
3: Because I agree with him on Hurts.
2: I know you're not a Jalen Hurts guy. Go ahead and tell us.
5: The defense absolutely carried in 2024. You go like the first three games in the playoffs for that season before the Super Bowl. I mean, that's the biggest reason why. And Saquon, if they made the Super Bowl too.
2: So all right. So is he too low? Is he still too high at 9?
5: Because
2: that's where he is on our consensus ranking.
5: That's fine, I guess. But I'm just saying about Cam's point, though.
2: Where's the AJ ranking at? Where would you have Jalen Hurts?
5: He's like 12 to 15 to me.
2: Okay, so you're with Joe then.
3: Yeah.
2: I think Joe had him like 12.
3: Especially by the standard of to win a game. Like, what's the Jalen Hurts, like, carry job that's ever happened? Where it's like the Joe Burrow, what Joe Burrow gets credit for, Jalen Hurts has never done. Where it's like, oh my God, they lost, but it's not his fault.
2: Yeah, and I had to go through the game log to find it. But I do remember Jalen Hurts being exceptional in the Super Bowl they lost.
3: He's been great in both Super Bowls. That's it. with a all-star team around him.
2: there's going to be some, you know, kind of chicken and egg there because they also, lowest passing volume in the league, don't ask him to do a lot. Now, you could say this because they don't trust him, which I guess is a fair counterpoint, and I can't shake the two games this last season where Jalen Hurts literally had zero completions in the second half.
3: That happened twice. That seems bad.
2: That happened twice last year.
3: Did they win one of those games?
2: The Bucks game, yeah.
3: Yeah, they won one of them.
2: They won.
3: And that's the thing.
2: I can't remember what the second game was off the top of my head.
5: It's Bills?
2: Was it the Bills? I don't remember. I know the first one was the Bucks early
3: in the year.
2: I thought
3: it was the Charger. Or maybe he got a couple late in the Charger.
5: They lost that Chargers game. Remember?
3: Yeah, that's the one that I remember being like, oh my God. Yeah.
2: Is that the other game that he had zero completions in the second half, or was it the Bills?
3: That's the one where you turned the ball over twice on one play.
2: I don't even remember that
5: one. That was a Chargers game.
3: Yeah,
2: he threw
3: the interception. The guy who intercepted it fumbled. He picked it up, and then he fumbled.
2: God, that would kill your fantasy.
3: Oh, it did. Yeah. It did. God, it very much did, Brian.
2: One play. You have a lot of shares of Jalen Hurts last
3: week? I definitely started him that week because he's a goal line back, you know? You get a free rushing touchdown every time he plays.
2: That's true.
3: Mahomes being one, I think, needs to, like, at least be mentioned. Was that consensus?
2: Yes, we all have Mahomes one.
3: Okay. That's interesting, just coming off the ACL, and he also hasn't been, you know, a part of, like, a awesome offense in a while. Like, he hasn't been in the MVP race.
2: Yeah, we try to make everything around the quarterback neutral. Like, hey, you're giving them the same – like, all these quarterbacks, they're getting the same play caller, the same wide receivers, mm-hmm. the same offensive line. Like, it's just putting it on what we perceive to be the talent of the quarterback itself.
3: Okay. Yeah, then that makes sense.
2: So you're
3: Although,
2: not factoring in, like, you know, Rashee Rice getting out of jail and Travis Kelce being aged, you know.
3: Aged.
2: Aged. Ragged. Rugged.
3: Yeah. Weathered. I'm trying to think what else. Jackson, to me, the Jackson Burrow Prescott, I would just put Burrow at the end of that and then scooch up Lamar and Dak there. So it's like, it's not a huge difference. It is just like a difference.
2: So 7-8, the two guys drafted right near each other in the same year, Drake May, Caleb Williams. How would you have that order?
4: That's the other thing. With Drake being on this list, are we forgetting that, one, he also had an incredible defense around him, and two, he had the easiest schedule in the last, like, 50 years?
3: That is true.
2: He did.
3: It's the only time he's been good as a pro.
2: Well, yeah. The other year was his rookie season.
3: I mean, a lot of these guys had good rookie years.
2: Yeah. CJ. Which, by the way, CJ obviously not in the top 10. Jeremy had him at 16. I had him at 18. Joe at 19. Thoughts on CJ's spot? I think we all basically had him back to back with Jordan Love because they're kind of the same guy.
3: Yeah, it's a little. I think it's a little low, but it's understandable given the last two times we saw him play. I'd probably put him closer to like the 12 range, but it's not like. I think we ultimately like think about him the same way. It's just the bad taste. I mean, I know for you personally, it's been a terrible.
2: It's been a bad offseason.
3: Yeah, and you all right, you didn't have him the highest. Jeremy had him the highest.
2: Jeremy had him the highest. Yeah.
3: Yeah. What can you go through your list or not through your list, but where?
2: What do you want to know?
3: Just like 10 to 15.
2: 10 to 15. All right. So 10 was Baker Mayfield, 11 Jared Goff, 12 Trevor Lawrence, 13 Justin Herbert, 14 Jaden Daniels, 15 Brock Purdy.
3: Yeah. Yeah. I think I would have Stroud more in that range. I think I'd Stroud above Daniels.
2: So Stroud at 18 is just below Love at 17, Darnold at 16, and then I mentioned 15 through 10.
4: That's crazy about Darnold still being like, I still feel 16. Like people think of him as an afterthought. It's just like, look what he's done every time he goes to a new team.
2: He led the league in turnovers last year.
3: Yeah. Yeah. He really didn't like actually, you know.
2: But now he played really well in the NFC Championship game in the Super Bowl, but.
3: He didn't really play that well. Super Bowl.
2: He played well enough in the Super Bowl. He played really well in the NFC Championship.
3: There's a couple, especially on the early drives, where it's like, that could have been a pick very easily.
2: Yeah, for sure. He's definitely gotten way better than from when he was seeing ghosts in New York. I still don't think he's
3: awesome. Yeah.
2: Yeah, he's not. He's still in that kind of group of, well, if everything is perfect around him, he could probably do enough.
3: Yeah, that's
2: which I think Stroud is a part of too.
3: Yeah, and I think, and that's like, should be tattooed on Purdy's forehead is that should just be the
2: everything is good enough.
4: The disclaimer:
3: Brock Purdy looks awesome.
4: By the way, only works well if everything around it is perfect.
3: Yes, and that's that is kind of where that range is, and I guess it's just more of a like a personal preference and a little bit of like what the last thing they did is, and so for Sam Darnold, it's won the Super Bowl. For C.J. Stroud, it's throw four interceptions in
2: cost
3: the first
2: your
3: down.
2: Team a chance to go to the Super Bowl.
3: You know, Love, you could say the same thing of, like, kind of blowing the Bears game. Well, like,
2: Yeah. And then Caleb.
3: Not just, kind of blowing the Bears game. They blew the Bears game.
2: They blew the Bears. Caleb shouldn't have had a chance to throw that crazy pass.
3: I was more kind of on Love. The Packers definitely blew it.
2: Yeah, for sure. Cam, before we go to break, are we good?
4: Yeah, we're good.
2: Okay.
4: We're
2: making
4: good.
2: Sure.
4: We're good.
3: You got to have thick skin.
4: Yeah.
3: The Chargers have been.
2: Chargers fans have to have
3: Chargers
2: thick skin by now, right?
3: It's been a tough.
2: It's been a tough.
4: 20 years.
2: Tough forever.
4: Yeah.
3: Especially the Herbert thing, because I will say, and we've talked about this before, where like there is a level of the Herbert excuse making that I'm like, these are valid points. It's just that it's been 5 years.
4: Yep.
3: That's the thing.
2: And it's not just, it's kind of like CJ. It's not just that they lost. It's kind of how they lost. Like the first year they overcame, they gave back the, four touchdown lead in Jacksonville.
3: Yeah.
2: second year, four interceptions in Houston. And this last year, I believe they scored 3 points in New England.
4: Yeah.
2: So it's not, six, it's not, but, yeah. It's not, okay, either way, not a touchdown.
4: Yeah. It wasn't good.
2: It wasn't good. All right. I asked if you were good, and then I just dug in further. That's my bad, Cam. That's my bad. All right. We'll go to break. I'll stop picking on Justin Herbert until it gets to September. Then we'll get back in on this. Who is a legit national title contender?
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2: All right, welcome back in. Closing out hour number one here on The Bullpen. Brian, Cam, and Sean, AJ behind the glass, talking some college football. If you want to weigh in on anything we talk about now or with the Texans, the Astros, segment's topic with the quarterback ranking, hit us up on the HRP list line, 713-780-3776. Call or text. But right now, we're going to talk some college football because I think I'm more excited about the college football season than the NFL season. I don't know.
3: Is that just because?
2: What? No, I'm equally out on my quarterback in both cases.
3: Wow.
2: Which we could talk about. Wow. Oh, I guess we will talk about here.
3: It's like the opposite.
2: Texas is third on the odds board. But question to you fellas is, how many teams can legit win a national championship? So I put in there, this was according to odds from ESPN's website, the top 20 teams on the odds boards. I won't read off all 20, but I'll give you the top five.
3: I was going to say, can I just say not 20 teams?
2: No, definitely. I would have less than half of that for sure. But the top five in order, Ohio State, Notre Dame, Texas, Oregon, and Indiana. Sean, as you look at this list, how many teams would you say, yeah, they can win a national title?
3: I think
2: we'd all say Ohio State, yes.
3: Ohio State, Notre Dame, Texas, Oregon, Georgia, Miami. Like, easy in. Mm-hmm. LSU, more of a upside case there.
2: If Sam Levitt,
3: I mean, they're all
2: Sam
3: upside.
2: Levitt.
3: They're all upside cases. We're talking about winning the national championship.
2: right.
3: Like that. Yes, that is an upside. But I also, I would say the first like five, six, seven teams on this list, and the LSU is eight. The first seven, it's like,
2: so the first team you probably couldn't talk yourself into is nine with the Aggies.
3: I could probably talk myself into it, but it that's where it's like, it gets,
2: that's definitely the, like, 10 is Texas Tech. That's definitely the hard out for you.
3: Yeah. I mean, maybe I'm just giving them too much credit, but I could even see Alabama winning.
2: I couldn't, man. I'm not in on Kalen DeBoer.
3: It's the quarterback.
2: He has so many like just really bad uncharacteristic losses for Bama over his first years.
3: But I mean, he went to a title game with Washington. So like, he's not like a, I know, he's not a complete bum. Like
2: he's not a complete bum. It's just like
3: I get it.
2: Indiana, you know, killed him. We know what's happened against Oklahoma a couple times. It's just, I don't know, man.
3: Yeah, and then
2: I couldn't go with Alabama.
3: Like USC, OU, they're more of like, I could see them making like a semifinal, but I can't quite get there with like,
2: they're both
3: four
2: kind of in the
3: points.
2: Tier. I could even put Ole Miss in the tier if like you get the best possible season out of your quarterback. Those quarterbacks might be good enough with John Mateer, because John Mateer before the injury was a pretty good quarterback. Obviously, Trinidad Chambliss and Jordan Maiva. But like, if they get those best seasons out of those guys, I think you're probably right in semifinal, maybe not a national title, but they definitely have upward trajectory.
3: And they could beat the team, you know, they could beat anyone in the top eight, you know.
2: I think my list is probably about 7 to 8 deep. So I'm a little bit shorter on you. But before that, Cam, what's your first takeaway when you see this list? How many teams would you put in there?
3: Zero. No one's winning this year.
2: Put in the Houston Cougars and then no one else.
3: Sorry.
4: Yeah, where's U of H on here?
3: I didn't mean to laugh that
4: much. No, honestly, I'm good with this list. I don't even know if I could. Look, I...
2: Where's your cutoff?
4: I mean, I don't want to do this because of...
2: Because of who your mom roots for?
4: Who my mom and sister roots for and who I make my somewhat living off of during college football season.
2: Texas A&M Aggies.
4: Yeah.
2: Gig them.
4: Honestly,
2: I just can't battle Marcel Reed.
4: It's not even...
2: I can't battle Marcel Reed. Like, 3 points against Miami at home in the playoff. And the only top half of the SEC team he faced last year, Texas, he looked awful. Which he also looked awful against Texas the year before that. Like, I can't take them seriously as a national title contender if Marcel Reed's the quarterback.
4: Honestly,
2: make the playoffs, yes, but that's it.
4: I might even have to go shorter. I might just be the first six that I feel confident could actually win it.
2: I like Darian Mensah in Miami, man. I know they lost a lot in the draft, but they bring back Malachi Toney. They still have Fletcher at running back. Like, At least offensively, the skill positions, they got a lot of talent.
3: That's the thing. You kind of, they're going to have to seesaw back offensive-led than defensive.
2: They lost, what, two first-round edge rushers or one first-round?
3: Bane and Mezidor.
4: Yeah, because Mezidor went to the Chargers. Right? Yeah. That was the Chargers' first pick.
2: And then obviously they lose a first-round offensive tackle, so they lost a lot. But I still think with Darian Minsa coming in, and then combined with Fletcher running back and Tony,
3: they have
2: a receiver. They have a
3: 1,000-yard receiver from Duke that came with Minsa.
2: Right. So. Yeah. Like I think,
3: and they're gonna walk. If they don't,
2: that's part of it too. Like they're gonna get in as like a, probably a top five. I know they were literally the last team in last year, but I think they're probably in as a top six seed this year.
3: Yeah.
2: Playing a home game in their first. I think they're national title contenders.
3: They should be disgusted with themselves if they go 10-2. Or worse than 10-2.
2: All right, like, so I got two teams. So I think my cutoff is probably at 8, but I got two teams in that top 8 that I'm actually going to eliminate. Now, one, as I foreshadowed earlier, is Texas. And I say that as a
3: Did you watch the games?
2: I don't like Arch. I know he played better in the second half. He played a lot better in the second half.
3: A lot better. He was like the best player on the team.
2: But... best player on the team?
3: On the offense.
2: Colin Simmons would like a word.
3: Michael Taft.
2: No, the linebacker, zero. Hill. Anthony Hill would like a word. But, like, looking at Arch, like, I know he improved in the second half, but the first half, he was one of the worst quarterbacks I've ever seen. And I can't forget, even in the run in that second half, the Mississippi State and Kentucky games where it took miracles and it took, you know, punt returns to win those games. Like I still see Arch as having a lot of accuracy issues. I don't think he processes all that fast. I know they get Cam Coleman in the transfer portal. They bring in Hollywood Smothers at running back from NC State as well. So they've got talent. Ryan Wingo returns. But I don't know. I just don't. With Sark's play calling that drives me crazy and Arch's shortcomings, I don't see Texas as a team that can win the title. I think they can make the playoffs and win a game. I don't see them as get to the national championship game and beat the best of the best.
3: That's interesting that you're like, I could see them being like a top 8 team of the country.
2: I can. But there's levels to this, right?
3: With the fact that the quarterback and coach I don't believe in.
2: I don't. But I mean,
3: but you have to believe them at some level
2: because their overall talent's so good, and like even Arch's shortcomings is going to be good enough against a lot of opponents. It was last year they won 9 games.
3: See, that's where I.
2: But this year they have Ohio State in week 2. They got to go to LSU. Like there's going to be some roadblocks there.
3: Yeah, that's why. I would be if I thought the way you thought, I'd be like they're going 8-4.
2: Okay, maybe I should go stronger with the take
3: because I think they're an awesome team. It's the schedule that I'm like, they could, if they trick off like one extra game like they did last year, it's like they could just miss the playoffs.
2: They have a very low margin of error for sure. Because you kind of already like Ohio State and at LSU already kind of look like.
3: Ugh. And then you play two playoff teams, OU, A&M.
2: And you got to go to A&M, yeah.
3: And then you play another playoff team in Ole Miss. Like Florida is supposed to be better. Like it stacks up pretty.
2: Maybe they are 8-4.
3: Yeah, that's what I'm saying. And they go at Tennessee. It's a tough place to play.
2: Yeah.
3: Yeah. Where it's like,
2: who's in the top 20 of this list, by the way?
3: Tennessee.
2: Yeah, they're 19th. 19th. Yeah.
3: Oh yeah. So Texas plays 1, 2, 3, 4, 5, 6 teams in the top 20 of this list. No, 7. It's Florida too.
4: Trey, that 9 SEC teams are on here.
3: Yeah.
2: The other team
3: and if they make the SEC title game, they might play Georgia. So they might play 8
2: of the
3: top 20.
2: The other team I don't really believe in. And that's mostly a Gunnar Stockton take.
3: Ah, nah. Gunnar's good.
2: Yeah.
3: Gunnar's good. He won the SEC last year and basically won the SEC the year before. Or he won the SEC title game the year before.
2: Yeah, because Beck got hurt.
3: At halftime.
2: Yeah.
3: And they were down at halftime.
2: Yeah, I just... Like Gunner's another one of those guys that just like he's good enough to, because of the overall talent of Georgia and Kirby Smart being, you know, one of the best, maybe the best coach in college football, they'll be good enough for them to win 10 games, make the playoff. I just don't see Gunnar Stockton against like some of the best defenses when he gets to the semifinals and beyond being good enough.
3: Carson Beck made the final last year.
2: It's a fair point, Sean. That's a fair point.
3: I think you fall into like you look at these quarterbacks through the like NFL lens.
2: Maybe so. You know, that's definitely kind of how I look at Arch, because that second half he had last year, and we really got to get to break, but that second half he had last year had people resurrecting. Yeah, you know, top five pick. First quarterback taken. Like, brother, I don't see it. Like, I do not see an NFL quarterback in Arch Manning. But look, we got more time to have this debate. And sometime before the season starts on, we'll get BK on the show, who does radio in Austin, and we'll get him to preview the Longhorns with us as well. Maybe he could talk me down off the ledge. But Sean, you might have talked me onto the 8-4 ledge.
3: So. Yeah, that's what I'm saying. If it, like
2: go all the way,
3: I think this seems good, and they might go 9-3.
2: Yeah, they very might well do that. All right, other side of the break, we return with the hype train. I don't know if my voice is ready for it, but we'll give it a shot. That with the bullpen returns, ESPN Radio 97.5.
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2: Ooh, welcome into the Hype Train, ESPN Radio 97.5. Brian McDonald, Sean Meeps, and Cam Smith, AJ behind the glass. And gentlemen, are you hyped?
3: Yes. Yes, I am hyped.
2: I'm yes. Not buying the hype, brother.
3: No, I'm hyped.
2: All right, hyped. So Hype Train, we are buying or selling the hype or the unhype of these players in, for fantasy this season. So my first player, who I think is being underrated, I think the hype is not high enough. Derrick Henry right now, running back 12, according to Underdog, just below Devon Achane, Chase Brown, Kenneth Walker, and Amarian Hampton. I think that's criminal for a guy who had 1,600 yards last year. Derrick Henry has Wolverine blood. He's immortal. He should be way higher. What says you, Sean?
3: Yeah. I mean, I don't know about way higher. I don't know about Wolverine blood, but
2: Wolverine blood.
3: Will that come up in a test? I don't know.
2: Wait, is
3: it the animal Wolverine or the Marvel? No,
2: we're talking Logan.
3: Okay. So he has the X gene.
2: Yes.
3: Is what you're saying?
2: Yes.
3: Okay.
2: Bones made of animantium.
3: But I feel like he's broken his foot before.
2: Shut up, Sean. Just answer the question.
3: I mean,
2: buzzkill mates.
3: I think I will not be the one that bets against Derrick Henry. That's where I fall. Where it's like until
2: I know we never draft like 33-year-old running backs, but he had 1,600 yards last year.
3: That's why
2: he's not showing any.
4: He won me my
2: off.
4: Championship league.
2: I know
4: my fantasy league.
3: I'm surprised that you love him.
2: Like looking at this list, top, just going from one down to where Henry is. Gibbs, Bijan, Christian McCaffrey. I draft Henry ahead of McCaffrey. Jonathan Taylor, Jenty, Cook, Barkley. But like after Barkley, who's running back 7, there's no one I would take over Derrick Henry.
3: Yeah, I'm looking at.
2: And I would even take Henry over Christian McCaffrey because I feel like McCaffrey got such a crazy workload. We know basically he's an every other season running back, and he had over 400 touches last year. We saw how that affected Saquon coming off a 400 touch year. I think Christian McCaffrey drops off.
3: And like Achane, Cook, James Cook, where it's like James Cook had, 15 touchdowns last year?
2: Yeah, I would still take James Cook probably over.
3: Yeah, but there's also, what I'm saying is like, I could easily see the world where he regresses.
2: And, he has just a normal, like 9 touchdown year. And that takes a lot of fantasy points off the board.
3: Yeah, so like I said, Derrick Henry, like obviously, I'm just surprised because normally, you know, you're more fantasy football minded than I am. And fantasy football guys, the second you turn 29, they're like,
2: oh yeah,
3: this guy sucks.
2: Yeah. All right, so someone I think is being overrated, Bears wide receiver Luther Burden. He's right now wide receiver 23.
4: Just I don't know what accent
2: Terry
4: this
2: McLaurin.
4: Is.
2: I can't make it through this segment with this voice. All right, hold on a second. All right, reset. So Luther Burden right now, wide receiver 23. Terry McLaurin one spot ahead at 22. Jalen Waddle 21. Garrett Wilson at 20. Like, obviously, I mean, I could see the argument with Terry and Luther Burden. What's criminal to me about Luther Burden at 23 is the fact that Rome Odunze is 7 spots lower, wide receiver 3rd. Like, we forget how good Rome Odunze was first half of the season before he had an injury that he played through the rest of the year. Like, I think Luther Burden is, like, the 3rd target on the team behind Rome Odunze and Colston Loveland.
3: Yeah.
2: Like, I get there's going to be a lot of fantasy goodness to go around because of the Ben Johnson offense. Caleb throws the ball around a ton, even though he only completes 58%. But I see Luther Burden as the 3rd wheel here. He could still have a really good season, but I see a lot of boom bust in his profile. I don't think he's a consistent target earner, and I think he's probably the 3rd guy on the team, 3rd highest target getter.

0: Hey, my underrated one is Jameson Williams.
1: Okay.
0: For the simple fact that...
1: You know, I agree, but sell me.
0: Yeah, I mean, and I don't know if our lists are the same, but, like, T.J. Yates' list has him as, like, 80th overall and, like, the 32nd wide receiver. Field Yates, sorry.
1: You mean former Texas fifth-round pick?
2: I would say
1: playoff hero.
2: We're now at the point where, like, T.J. Yates had, like, a fantasy podcast. Like
1: it wouldn't be the craziest thing in the world.
2: Chase Daniel has one.
1: Exactly.
0: No, for him to be 32nd, like, there's probably five or six people on this list that I would pick him over. I think in the past, with the names of, like, Gibbs and Montgomery and Brown and Porta, that Jameson slides under the radar. But this is a dude that's gone over 1,000 yards with, I think, at least 7 or 8 touchdowns the last 2 years that he's been healthy.
1: And the other part of that, Cam, that I think is important is we saw the flip, too. Like, when Dan Campbell took back play calling, one of the things that was noticeable about the Lions is how much more Jameson Williams involved. Like, it wasn't just, oh, well, he gets 4 targets, and if you bust one, cool. If not, you're disappointed. Like, he was consistently getting a lot of targets. So I think that's something that could continue. So, who on the other side of that, Cam, who is overhyped?
0: Overhyped for me is Rashee Rice. I think having him 19th overall and the 8th best wide receiver is psychotic to me.
1: Psychotic?
0: Yeah.
1: Wait. What number are you looking at?
0: So on Field Yates rankings, he has Rashee Rice as 19th overall and the 8th best wide receiver.
1: Okay, well, you're going to even hate this more because on Underdog, he's wide receiver 11.
2: No, he would like that more.
0: I would like that more. Overrated.
1: Yeah, but if he's ranked higher, that would be even more overrated. You say Rashee Rice is overrated at 19, right?
0: But 19th overall. 8th wide receiver.
1: Okay.
0: So, yeah, if you want to get into, right, like, right, 11 right, or 12, right. I would be a little more comfortable. But, okay. Like, this...
1: I misheard
0: like,
1: you.
0: And, like, I'm looking at his stats, and it's just, like, 4 games, 2024. 8 games, 2025.
1: Now, like, if you're going to make the argument for Rashee Rice, it's very much a per-game basis argument. Because when he's out there, like... He's really.
0: But is
1: really
0: he
1: good.
0: Because.
2: Is he going to be out there?
0: In 2023.
1: Yeah, we don't know. He's hurt. He's in jail. Who knows?
0: In 2023, he played 16 games and didn't get to 1,000 yards.
2: Yeah.
0: And
1: he's
0: 11.38.
1: That was his rookie year.
0: Yeah, but like that. Still. Okay, so even if. All right, so last year, 8 games played, 571 yards. You double that to 16 games, then you're talking a little over 1,000.
1: Yards and 10 touchdowns.
0: A little over 1,000 yards. That's not 8th wide receiver to me, though.
1: But if you double those numbers, I'm looking at 53 catches, so you're over 100 catches, 571 yards, you're over 1,100, and 10 touchdowns because he had 5.
0: Yeah.
1: If he goes 100 catches for 1,100 yards and 10 touchdowns, like, I think he's in that range.
0: If you're doing that consistently, I'm definitely on board with that.
1: Yeah,
0: but
1: no, there's definitely we're not, a
0: and that's a hypothetical, yeah.
1: Rashee Rice for sure.
2: Yeah, and he could get suspended at any time.
1: He could.
2: And he's now built up where if he gets suspended, he's going to pop for 10 games.
1: Sean, who's not getting enough hype?
2: It's crazy because this guy is ranked 6th among wide receivers, so it's a little, like, not that much higher he can go. And he's a pretty consistent first-round pick. But his quarterback last year sucked ass, and now he has a decent one.
1: Who are we talking about?
2: Justin Jefferson.
1: Oh, okay. Facts.
0: Yeah.
1: Well, hold on. Which quarterback that sucked ass? Because multiple quarterbacks.
2: Yes, he had a
1: whole lot of slack.
2: Yes, I think DeAndre Hopkins was like, God, his quarterbacks stink. Like, and that's DeAndre Hopkins
1: and
2: thing.
1: Arguably, his best quarterback was Carson Wentz in the year of our Lord 2025.
2: And Carson Wentz had to play hurt.
1: Yes, they sacrificed his body.
2: Because they didn't believe
1: they
2: anyone else.
1: They took 2 years off of Carson Wentz's life because Max Brosmer and J.J. McCarthy were that bad.
2: Yeah, and Kyler Murray is like an NFL quarterback?
1: Yes, he's an NFL quarterback.
2: Because I know that playing in the NFL does not necessarily make you an NFL quarterback, according to Brian.
1: There's a list there someday. NFL quarterbacks who are not really NFL quarterbacks.
0: I was going to say,
1: maybe it's the Mount Rushmore plus one.
2: Yeah.
0: One year of...
1: who play the NFL, like, they're not NFL.
0: One year of terrible quarterback play took Justin Jefferson from being a keeper to a second-round pick.
2: Yeah.
0: Which is crazy. Because he used to be my keeper in my keeper league. And then I saw how the quarterback play was shaping out, and I was like, you know what? Let me switch to Bijan and keep him. And sure enough, what an excellent decision that was.
2: Yeah.
1: Yeah, JJ,
0: and he's getting Jordan Addison back for hopefully a full season.
1: Although his numbers, like when you look bad at it, like as bad as it was, like he was still just under 1,000, like barely under 1,000.
2: Yeah, I think
1: even as bad as it was
2: it just touchdown? He didn't score.
1: I think it's just touchdown. Yeah, because yeah. I think

0: like two touchdowns, but he's still like 80 something catches for like barely under 1,000.
1: Yeah. 84 catches for 1,048 yards.
2: Yeah. And
0: it's,
2: two touchdowns.
0: It's just the touchdown total is two. That's what it was.
2: Yeah. And so he goes from JJ McCarthy to Kyler Murray, who can at least service you a wide receiver one.
0: Yeah.
2: For sure. And
0: all right, other side.
2: Yeah.
0: Who's getting too much hype?
2: Oh, yes. This is the over it.
0: Yeah.
2: Sometimes
0: too much
2: you
0: hype.
2: Flip the wording and
0: that's what you bring there. Okay. Yeah. My bad.
2: He's not really getting that much hype. It's just George Kittle tore his Achilles in January and is getting drafted.
0: Yeah. I've seen the same thing with this guy had an ACL tear and it was earlier, but are we sure Tucker Kraft is going to be ready to go week one?
2: That's another one. Yeah. I feel a little bad.
0: The pushback I would have is it's tight end. So if you're not drafting Bowers or McBride or McWhorn or Loveland,
2: why would you draft?
0: I'd rather just take the shot on Kittle than some bum I would draft at the end.
2: He's just not going to play for 12 weeks at least. It just feels like it's so.
0: I think Kittle, if there's
2: and then he's a 30-year-old tight end coming off an Achilles tear.
0: He might have Wolverine blood too, man. I don't know.
2: I don't like that.
0: You don't like the Wolverine blood now?
2: No, because he tore his Achilles.
0: Yeah, but
2: if he had Wolverine blood, he would have walked off the field.
0: Then he get hurt, but he just regenerates faster. That's what Wolverine.
1: Well,
0: power
1: it's not
0: is.
1: Going very fast.
2: It would regenerate fast enough.
3: Yeah, that's kind of true.
2: Yeah, he would have missed that game.
0: Okay, Wolverine light.
2: Sure, I'll give it to you. As far as one that I'm not like that guy. That guy's a cripple. Why is he getting drafted? I'd say Christian McCaffrey.
0: Yeah, he's overdrafted.
2: Just it's the classic 400
0: over 400 touches. Yeah,
2: I'm old
0: with
2: enough
0: his injury history.
2: Yeah, I'm old enough to have seen DeMarco Murray. I know how this goes.
0: Yeah, I'm old enough to have seen Larry Johnson. I know how this goes.
2: Yeah,
0: I'm old enough to see Saquon the year prior.
2: Yeah, and he's a guy who has an injury history too.
0: So. Basically, every other year.
1: Yeah. Every other year. Yeah.
2: In 24, he had two Achilles injuries.
0: Yeah.
2: Both Achilles. He only had two.
0: He had to go to Germany to get healthy. Yeah.
2: Does he have Wolverine blood?
0: No.
2: Okay.
1: And then what did the 49ers come out and do after that 2024 year? Used him as more than he ever been in his entire life.
0: He literally, last year, received his most carries ever.
1: Yeah. He held up, but.
0: It's insane. And I can't see him holding up this year.
2: Yeah, yeah. So that's the one that's not. I guess it still is kind of injury related, but it's not specifically he is hurt.
1: Well, and you got to look at it from another point, another way too is even if they, so he got all these fantasy points because he was so overused last year that one, you're risking him getting hurt, but also that, they're going to cut back on the carries because now they have,
0: to give it to who?
1: Not necessarily, not carries, more like touches, because now Brock Purdy, you're hoping is healthy the entire season. You bring in Mike Evans. So even if you take touches away from Christian, that's obviously going to reduce his fantasy value. So him being running back three or four, I'm not upset by that. But to have him as a top five pick, I'm there's no way I would touch that.
0: No way I would touch that. Yeah, no, I'm out on Christian McCaffrey this year. All right, that'll do it for the hype train. When we return here in the bullpen, ESPN Radio 97.5. LeBron James gave us some news to talk about recently. He joins the Philadelphia 76ers and joins a class of player he looks weird in that uniform. We'll talk about LeBron. We'll talk about the Sixers. How high should their odds be to win the NBA championship next year? That when the bullpen returns, Brian Camp.
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2: All right, welcome back into the show. Coming up next segment, Mount Rushmore Plus One. But right now, myself, Brian, Cam Smith, Sean Mapes, and AJ behind the glass, we got to talk about this LeBron news where I definitely wasn't the highest on the odds board. I feel like most people thought, you know, Warriors were the favorite, maybe the Cavs, maybe even then the Heat before the 76ers, who were on the board. But I think they were thought as kind of an afterthought. But I remember when this conversation last week, actually a week ago from yesterday, Sarge and I were having it when we were at East River 9. Like, I really liked the idea of him joining the Sixers just because, look, I know it's a little bit fantasy basketball, a little bit video gamey, but the idea of a starting five went healthy because – a lot of these guys, you have to say that, especially Joel Embiid. But of Tyrese Maxey, VJ Edgecombe, Jaylen Brown, LeBron James, Joel Embiid, is like, that could win a title. Yep. Well, now that lineup is a reality. Their odds, Sean, right now, fourth behind Spurs 1, Thunder 2, Knicks 3, 76ers at fourth. That fair to you? I also listed off the next four and the Rockets all the way down at 14th. But where would you put the Sixers with what they've done this offseason, acquiring Jaylen Brown and LeBron James, and for their pursuit of a championship?
3: I think they have them in a just about the right spot. I mean, maybe them. It's funny, them and the Celtics. You could,
2: yeah, they're flip-flop. Fifth for the record.
3: Yeah, but with the team they have, it is very like that. Was my first reaction to it was like, this looks like an NBA 2K lineup.
2: It very much does. I don't know if it works. I'm fascinated to watch, though.
3: Yeah, we somehow, like, the CPU's stupid, and so I was able to make the Paul George for Jaylen Brown trade.
2: Yeah.
3: And LeBron's a free agent, and I have the, and he'll take a minimum.
2: And for some reason, in this game, he's only accepting $8
3: million. Yeah, so yeah. It's like, now I can just roll out. But I also have the third overall pick from last year, VJ Edgecombe. Like, crazy. It is a very, like,
2: It wouldn't actually work in a video game. It's a video game lineup that you couldn't actually do in a video game.
3: Yeah, I mean,
2: they wouldn't accept a Paul George for Jaylen Brown trade.
3: Yeah, yeah.
2: Right? LeBron James on a video game would not take $8 million.
3: And so it is, like, I understand all the caveats of, like, obviously, like, Joel Embiid, you know.
2: You hope he's for 50 games?
3: Yeah, he's going to play 45 games, and we'll see if he can make it through two playoff series.
2: Right.
3: Because he really hasn't since 2019. But I think the juice is kind of worth the squeeze on this. Like, where it's like, it's the best move they can make. Like, the idea that before yesterday, their starting power forward was going to be Dean Wade, and now it's LeBron James, who's already kind of proven that he can.
2: I think he's still got it.
3: Yeah, he
2: not prime, obviously, but he still got 80% of what he was.
3: Yes, and last year, in the second half of last year before Luka and Reeves got hurt, he did kind of prove that he could slide into being like third on the totem pole, like more dirty work kind of guy, and not necessarily has to be LeBron freaking James. Like he can delegate that to some extent. And then after Luka and Reeves got hurt, he kind of proved that, actually, I can still crank it back up to I'm the number one guy and win a playoff series. So I think he has enough in the tank. Really, my biggest questions are all the guys that aren't LeBron, which is funny because he's 42 years old.
2: Obviously, the first question is health. It has to be with Embiid and LeBron at his age. But, Cam, I think the other question is kind of what Sean hit on. Like, I think LeBron showed by taking 2 years eight that he's willing to defer. But that's really, to me, how this ends up working on the court. Like, LeBron, to Sean's point, is willing to take a back seat, defer, be a playmaker, be a facilitator. Because Jaylen Brown's going to want the ball. Obviously, Edgecombe and Maxey are going to want the ball. I think this works. If LeBron isn't that guy that defers, then this could blow up. How do you see that playing out?
4: I mean, to y'all's point, this looks like an amazing 2K like lineup. And, like, I like them where they're at, like, third or fourth. And like percentage to win.
2: Yeah, you can't talk me into putting him ahead of the Spurs or the Thunder.
4: No, but it is one of those things where it's like, one, can Embiid stay healthy? Two, we know LeBron is getting older and doesn't play defense. I don't think Tyrese Maxey plays great defense. So it's basically like Jaylen Brown. But I think I was like reading something where it's like, out of the top 64 players who handled or had like possession or touch of the ball last year, all five of their starters are on that list.
3: Yeah.
4: So, like, and LeBron, I feel like,
2: yeah, that's why
4: also
2: he has to defer.
4: dipped out of LA because Austin Reeves and Luka were going to handle the ball way more than him. And I think that with his like ego, it's, yeah, okay, I'm taking a lot less money, but I'm still LeBron. It still took me 37 years to make this decision. Like, are we really, really, we have faith in LeBron that he's going to take a backseat?
2: So you don't think he's going to defer?
4: Hell no.
2: AJ, where are you at with this decision for LeBron?
4: That man is not going to go out with the last of his career taking a backseat.
5: Yeah, I'm similar to Cam on that too. Like, I just don't think it moves the needle. A lot of people are making it seem like, well, I don't know if y'all seen a lot of people like guaranteeing the Sixers winning the championship. Like,
2: oh,
5: from a fit standpoint, like, nah, like,
3: they're not better than the Nets.
5: There's too much ball dominance on the team too. And then they have like a lot of guard depth, yes, but like shooting wise too, guys you can drive and kick out the ball to, like, it's not there. So,
2: do you think they have the coach to make it work, Sean? Because to AJ's point, like, there's going to be some hard conversations of guys are. Even if LeBron does defer, like, there's still not enough shots for everyone to be, like, completely happy with their looks. Like,
3: Jalen Brown was like, I'm not sure like, if I can do this with Tatum.
2: He said his happiest season was when Tatum was out of there, right? Like, there's going to be some concerns here.
3: Yeah, no.
2: So, like, can Nick Nurse make it work?
3: Yeah, even before LeBron signed, there was some, like, can Embiid and Brown and Maxey all work together? I think Nick Nurse is a good coach. I don't know if he's like, you know, a special coach, and I'm not sure if he has the, I guess, like interpersonal skills to do it. Like, you kind of need like the, you know,
2: you almost have a like counselor, like therapist.
3: Yeah, like you need a coach that can deal with that. You need like the Steve Kerr type, the Phil Jackson type coach, where it's like X's and O's. I think he's good enough to figure this out. Yeah. Like, you don't have to be a genius to figure this out. Of
2: roll the ball out,
3: especially because you know, for the most part, like, yes, while in crunch time, they will have to actually work together. But for a lot of the game, you can just stagger these guys, and
2: maybe three of them are on the court at the same time.
3: Especially because Embiid, you're going to have to manage his minutes and manage how much he plays, and he'll just be hurt.
2: LeBron's probably going to take the second night of back to back.
3: Yeah, and so like it does go to like VJ Edgecombe is now in the third role a lot of times, and you can even in games like you can just all right, LeBron and Maxey can play together. Or actually, it wouldn't really be that. It would be like LeBron and Brown can kind of play together, and then Maxey and Bede play together. And so you can stagger it in a way where, like, you're just putting them in duos instead of all four of them at the same time. I think they can figure it out. And but by figure it out, I just mean, like, be a top four team in the East and give, you know, the Celtics, give the Knicks a really good series. But I don't think they're better than the Knicks.
2: Was this the best choice for LeBron?
3: As far as being on the best team possible, I think so.
2: Certainly better than the Warriors. Like the Warriors are still a play-in team to me with LeBron. I can see the argument that
3: Pete's the only other one that I think.
2: See, I would have said that about the Cavs.
4: I was going to say that about the Cavs.
3: Cavs can't guard.
2: Like I don't see the
3: or wouldn't heat. Be able to.
2: I don't see the Heat as a good fit. Just I don't see how it works with Giannis and Bam. Like I think they all kind of want to occupy the same spot on the court.
3: But in that way, LeBron could just be the point guard of that team. And maybe. So it just kind of balances a little bit more. I understand what you're saying with Bam and Adebayo. But the Cavs, I was just like, this team would not work. Because no one, like, Mitchell, defensive liability, Harden, James Harden.
2: Assuming he comes back. Yeah.
3: And LeBron James, 42 years old, on the perimeter. It has to be your, like, perimeter stopper. Like that team.
2: Good point.
3: Like
2: good
3: you point. Have questions about Maxey playing defense.
2: That's
3: like,
2: a good point.
3: They have two guys that are worse.
2: I was
3: than Maxey.
2: Probably looking at the Cavs more as a, you know, like, oh, well, Evan Mobley and Jared Allen. Like I was probably looking at it more for the 2K lens. But when you bring in like, who the hell is going to guard on the perimeter?
3: Like, or just like point. Work hard in any way? Yeah. Like you know, yeah. Like yeah. Other than the bigs and
2: God, that super cut of Harden last year. What game was it against the Sixers?
3: Oh, game one.
2: Was it game one? Yeah, where it's like the last 2 minutes.
3: Yeah,
2: like,
3: oh,
2: they just went get, like every single
3: it was
2: play.
3: Like, it was some of the worst basketball I've ever seen. Like,
2: yeah, it was real bad. It was real, real bad. All right, we got to get out here and leave enough time for Mount Rushmore Plus One.
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2: Welcome in, Houston, to the best part of your weekend. 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myself, Joe George, Andrew Carlson, RJ Saunders, Deep Breath, John Belmer, AJ Russ, and countless others into the Texas Radio's Hall of Fame in far less than the 27 years it took those bums, John and Lance.
3: Who do you think counts in countless others? What are we?
2: Josh Evans. He's
3: okay.
2: In there.
3: Okay, so that's one I can count.
2: Wait.
3: I'm just saying there hasn't been thousands of people.
2: What you did to me, bro? You know what? No main event. You're going first.
3: Okay, I'm fine with that.
2: Welcome back to the show.
3: I'm fine with that. I don't have an ego. That will work for me, brother.
2: Thank you, Hulk.
3: Now my Mount Rush. I'm not used to going rusty. This early. Yeah,
2: rusty.
3: And I normally get to work myself into it. Mount Rushmore Plus One of dumbest things in sports that excite me. The dumb things it's the most caveman version of me being like, oh. It gets me to perk up a little.
2: Pavlovian
3: yeah,
2: dog.
3: But I realize it is stupid. Number one, veterans reporting to training camp.
2: Yes. Because
3: it's just like, oh yeah, here we go. Here it's getting real
2: point,
3: now.
2: Pitchers and catchers report doesn't have the same hit for me. It doesn't have the same hit.
3: Had to pick one. I wasn't going to do both. I was going to pick one or the other.
2: Yeah.
3: And I was just like, pitchers and catchers, it's a joke.
2: Yeah, it doesn't hit the same.
3: Next, I guess this isn't in sports. I didn't write it down as
2: you're
3: in sports.
2: Rusty.
3: No, I probably just shouldn't have said in sports.
2: Okay.
3: Realizing I can sleep in.
2: Oh, which, okay, so the inspiration is today you cannot.
3: that, yes, but that moment in life where you wake up and then whatever it is, whether it's your schedule, you have 100%. The day off, you're like,
2: or you like
3: just sleep in.
2: Yeah. Or sometimes you wake up and you briefly think it's a weekday, but it's actually Saturday. Like,
3: well, that's not my life anymore. No. I wake up earlier on Saturdays than I do.
2: That's true.
3: Okay. The other days you think of the
2: week. It's actually Sunday.
3: Oh.
2: Like,
3: that'd be great.
2: Yeah.
3: Next, in football, an early personal foul to set the tone, to quote, set the tone. Whether that's a roughing the passer.
2: Late hit.
3: Yeah. Over the middle, hit, like, on a receiver.
2: An Aziz special?
3: Yeah, an Aziz Alshire, Texas Longhorn legend, BJ Foster.
2: Yes.
3: Was known for this, where it's just like, I'm giving these 15 yards to know this is what we're on today.
2: Yeah,
3: this is what we're doing today.
2: Yeah. No fly zone.
3: Yep. Next one. This is a, like, actual event that happened. It's more specific than the other ones that are general. When I saw the Muppets performing the World Cup halftime, that excited me. That really excited me.
2: It did?
3: Completely caught me off guard.
2: No, that part I get.
3: Did it go straight from Madonna to the Muppets?
2: I don't remember, man. I wasn't watching it live. I watched it later because I was seeing the Odyssey, so I skipped through halftime.
3: Okay, but the pop in the apartment I was in watching that game when the Muppets came on.
2: Oh, you could hear it from the surrounding apartments?
3: Oh, I just
2: or meant just you.
3: The
2: okay.
3: pop from
2: okay.
3: me.
2: Okay, the pop from you. Okay. All right.
3: It was the most exciting thing of that match. Next, and this is the last one, right? Yes, this is the fifth one.
2: I think so. Math checks.
3: The split second before a non-quarterback throws the football.
2: Oh.
3: When you see that this receiver is
2: slowing up
3: and going like this, you're like, anything in the world can happen.
2: Right now. I like that. That might be my favorite one. You had it one. That makes sense.
3: Yeah.
2: That might be my favorite one in your list. Cause for same, like when you see the halfback toss, all of a sudden he starts slowing up.
3: Yeah.
2: And, like his arm is like, oh,
3: or it's like when they do the thing where it's a screen and the announcer goes, and that's a backward pass. And then you see him.
2: Yeah. Like, I can't think of many more exciting plays in a Super Bowl than when, Antoine Randall-El threw the touchdown pass. That was definitely one.
3: Yeah. As far as just like, as it's happening. Just
2: yeah.
3: Like, just, what?
2: Whoa. All right. My Mount Rushmore plus one in honor of LeBron James signing with the 76ers. Mm. Legends in different uniforms that just don't look right.
3: Oh, this is one of the rare times where I think I have done one.
2: Have you done? Yes. Try to find that as I'm going through this. I'm curious how much crossover we'll have here. Number five, Manny Ramirez. What do we remember him as?
3: Red Sox.
2: Playing for Cleveland. Yeah. He also finished his career with the Tampa Bay Rays. Doesn't look right.
3: Doesn't
2: look right.
3: He also played for the Dodgers.
2: Dodgers,
3: and
2: White Sox.
3: Like, Dodgers are fine. White Sox, everyone has played for the White Sox.
2: Everyone, yeah.
3: On their way out of the league. It's like receivers in Tennessee Titans.
2: Yeah. So just Randy Moss, Andre Johnson.
3: You just get handed a jersey on your way out of the league.
2: Yeah. So, Man Ram on the list. This one's going way back, but Willie Mays. He's a Giant, right? No, he also finished his career the last two seasons with the Mets. Stumbling around as like a 43-year-old with the Mets in their outfield.
4: Oh.
2: Doesn't look right.
3: Yeah,
2: doesn't
3: I remember. Look right.
2: Yeah,
3: I know
2: you remember that personally, yeah. Sean.
3: It must have been confusing for you as a kid.
2: I hate you so much right now. Number three, I think a pretty obvious one, but I know he's back to 23, but Wizards.
3: Oh, okay.
2: Jordan.
4: Yeah.
2: I know he actually still played pretty decently.
3: Yeah,
2: like,
3: it wasn't
2: not
3: bad.
2: Full Michael Jordan level, obviously, but he was still pretty good.
3: Yeah,
2: but
3: I think
2: it's just the Wizards, man. I think it's not only is it not the Bulls, but the Wizards are maybe like the worst team nickname
3: yeah.
2: in sports.
3: It feels like
2: or at least in the NBA, like Wizards is just a dumb team name.
3: It feels and like the so Lakers.
2: Like Bulls was cool, the black, the red Bulls.
3: But even if
2: and now it's the Wizards.
3: Like, if he played for like the Lakers, it would be weird. But like. You could still, like,
2: it's an iconic uniform.
4: Yeah.
2: It's an iconic team. Yeah. Like, the Wizards just, like, oh, this feels like third rate, fourth rate.
3: Yeah.
2: Two more. Emmitt Smith, obviously a Dallas Cowboy, AJ knows, even though it's before his time. He finished the last two seasons of his career in Arizona as a Cardinal.
4: Yeah.
3: I don't think he was alive when he was running for like
2: 2.9 a carry. Like, it's just, it doesn't, like, you see those pictures of, yeah, of Emmitt Smith in a Cardinals uniform. It's like, what the hell am I doing?
3: I think he also had one good year. I think he had
2: I
3: one.
2: Don't think he,
3: maybe it. I'm mixing you know, up
2: the
3: with
2: worst
3: someone
2: part
3: else.
2: Of it was though, when he went to Arizona, he already had the rushing record. Like, he wasn't even hanging yeah. on for the record. He set that record at Cowboys Stadium in a Cowboys uniform. And then yeah. he still hung around for 2 years to play. It's not like Biggio hanging on to 42 yeah. To get for the 3,000. He already had it. Emmitt Smith already had the record, and yeah. he still, for some reason, went to play for Arizona for 2 years.
3: 2004, 900 yards, 3.5 yards per carry, nine touchdowns. So, like, that's...
2: It's not bad, not terrible, but it's yeah. workman.
3: No,
2: it's not Emmitt Smith.
3: It's not quite 1,700 yards and 25 touchdowns, like in 1995.
2: Right, exactly. And number one on the list, and I put this number one because of the local ties. We all, I think, know it. Akeem Olajuwon in a Raptors jersey.
4: Yeah, that was okay. weird.
2: Just... is the weirdest thing, especially when you combine it yeah, with the picture that everyone's seen of Akeem in a Raptors jersey guarding Patrick Ewing in a Magic jersey.
3: Yes.
2: What are we doing?
3: Okay, so I have my...
2: You have your list?
3: Mount okay. Rushmore plus ones of legends and weird jerseys. Yes. This is... I'm just guessing like 2023 range.
2: Okay.
3: This is when I did this.
2: How far back you had
3: yes.
2: to go?
3: Okay. Michael Jordan Wizards.
2: There we go.
3: Brett Favre Jets.
2: Yeah, that's fair.
3: Ed Reed Texans.
2: He just had so many teams he played for, I just kind of washed it out.
3: I guess, yeah.
2: Oh, Ed Reed Texans. Yeah, that's a
3: Ed
2: good
3: Reed
2: one.
3: Texans.
2: Yeah, that's a good one.
3: Allen Iverson played for the Pistons.
2: Oh, I forgot about that. I remember him as a Grizzly.
3: Yes.
2: In a Nugget, obviously.
3: Yes. McGrady also could easily.
2: Yeah, McGrady, Spurs.
3: Yeah.
2: Yeah.
3: Hawk. He was a Hawk for a while.
2: Oh, that's right.
3: And then Andre Johnson, Titans, Colts.
2: Yeah, Titans, Colts. A few more I'll just throw on here at the end, because they're both Houston ties that I just missed. Warren Moon with the Chiefs.
4: Mm.
3: Oh, wow.
2: It's
3: weird.
2: I didn't even know he played for the Chiefs. And then Rockets, kind of the reverse of that, a non-Rocket legend playing for the Rockets, Carmelo Anthony.
4: Oh, yeah.
2: He has, what, 10 games as a Rocket? Two weeks as a Rocket? Yeah.
3: Pippen, too.
2: Pippen. At least Pippen was still, like, kind of...
3: Yeah, no, he was a real player.
2: Right? Still, yeah, he was still a legit player. All right, Cam, your Mount Rushmore plus one, sir.
4: Terrific. Thank you. So I'm continuing on with the little horror run that I'm on. So last week it was towns with creepy horror names. And
3: horror.
4: Yeah. And this week it's creepiest horror characters, but some...
2: In your mind that was W-H-O-R-E, Sean?
4: Oh.
3: I was listening for the context.
4: Okay. I mean, I'm sure there's some out there, but...
2: Yeah, LaGrange.
4: Yeah. Yeah. So these are creepy characters that you might not think, because obviously certain films have more traction. But, well, and this is due to last night because I forced myself to watch it. Pennywise from It.
2: Yeah. Derry?
4: Yeah. It.
3: Well, scary
2: did
3: guy.
2: Did you watch the movie or the HBO show?
4: I watched the movie because I've only seen it once and it took me 25 years to finally watch it. And I was like, you know what?
2: The show they did last October was great, called Welcome to Derry. I don't know if you could handle it, knowing your version of Pennywise.
4: Yeah.
3: Wait, was this the old It or the...
4: This was the original one.
3: Yeah.
2: Oh, that's the one you just... So not even Bill Skarsgård.
4: No.
2: You went back to the 80s TV show. Okay.
4: Yeah. Yeah, I don't TV like clown. Movie. So anything with a clown in it is going to be creepy as hell to me. Pinhead.
2: Yeah.
4: Pinhead is terrifying to look at.
2: Movie Hellraiser?
4: That is correct. Yeah. Well, there's like eight of them now, but...
2: Yeah.
4: Yeah, Pinhead. I know this might catch some people off, but Michael Keaton's Beetlejuice.
3: Really?
2: That bothers you?
4: Beetlejuice was creepy, man.
3: The movie is creepy.
4: He's creepy.
2: It's a comedy to me.
3: It's kind of lovable.
2: It's not even horror.
4: I mean, I guess I wouldn't consider...
3: Creepy things happen in that movie.
4: Yeah.
3: Especially because it is like... kind of like, because it's kind of funny, it's like a little bit of a kids movie, not really, but it, like, it's a movie kids are shown maybe a little too early, but
4: he's creepy.
3: I might have to watch it again. I've only seen it as a child. I haven't seen it as an adult.
2: Oh, so you haven't seen the second one then?
3: Definitely not.
4: Definitely not.
3: The one with Jenna Ortega.
2: Yeah,
4: I haven't seen it either.
2: My wife is a huge fan, so we went and saw it
4: though. Of Ortega or Beetlejuice?
2: Both now.
4: Nice.
2: No, Beetlejuice.
4: Oh. Well, you know.
3: All right.
4: Art the Clown.
3: Oh, from
4: Terrifier.
2: Oh, sure.
4: Talk about a nightmare waiting to happen.
2: Did you see that movie?
4: I saw the first one.
2: Okay.
4: It took a lot of like convincing and me to watch it with other people around me.
2: You probably watched it for a lady.
4: Yes.
2: Yes. I know the game can.
4: I love how I'm the one in this. We're watching the movie and I'm the one that needs to be comforted.
2: A little role reversal.
4: Yeah. And then, Annabelle, the creepy doll. That's another thing that I'm not too fond of is dolls and,
2: I guess you didn't see Megan.
4: I saw Megan, but that was a little.
3: It's like being like companion. You didn't like
4: it? Yeah.
3: It's a real person.
2: Well, but in companion, they didn't make it look like a robot at all. It's just a normal person. Yeah. Megan, they did make it.
3: Yeah, she's robotish.
2: Yeah. Droid, whatever you would call it.
4: Yeah.
3: I guess she turns into a robot.
2: Yeah.
4: I think because it was like that AI or droid, that for me it was just kind of like, oh, it's just like a robot. But Annabelle is just like a demonic, grotesque looking. Yeah. Child's
3: I didn't
4: doll.
3: Like the movie Artificial Intelligence when I was a kid.
2: Really?
3: Yeah. Okay. That also creeped me out. It's not a scary movie, but it just creeped me out. Hmm. It's the same thing where it's Haley Joel Osment.
4: Oh,
3: but
4: now I remember.
2: General, he's just kind
4: from
2: of
4: Sixth Sense?
3: Yeah. Yeah. That kid from Sixth Sense.
2: I think he's just kind of creepy looking.
3: I think all of mine would just be my parents showed me a movie too young. I think that's all. Like as an adult, like none.
4: Well, my dad did take me to see the original Exorcist when I was 12.
3: That's crazy.
2: Whoa.
4: I didn't tell this story?
2: No.
4: Yeah, it took me to see the original one. Actually, it was the digitally remastered first one. So like nothing was different about the script or anything. It was just like more like, I guess like updated graphics and sound. So I was like 12, took me to see it. And then later that night I'm sleeping and he comes into my room and grows under the bed starts hitting the bed.
2: Father of the year.
4: So, I think maybe that's why early on I developed such a, like, tolerance for horror movies. Cause it's like, okay, if you can watch The Exorcist when you're 12, what out there could they make that could actually freak you out? And then they started making, you know, clown movies. And I was like, God damn it. There it is.
2: Yeah. All right. We'll go ahead and break it here. Come back with, what we love from sports this week and our worst people in sports.
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2: 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Thank God our microphones weren't on during the break. Brian McDonald, Cam Smith, Sean Mapes, AJ behind the glass.
3: For one, I wasn't the...
2: No, you weren't the...
3: I was the good one.
2: I think Cam was the most out of bounds here.
4: Yeah. But what?
2: I think Cam was the most.
4: I just did the research from the topic that y'all brought up.
2: Rihanna came up and the conversation took a turn as soon as Rihanna was brought up.
4: There, I just said she could beat me.
3: Things we love in sports.
2: You went out and said it. All right. Worst person in sports this week besides Cam.
3: Worst person.
2: Yeah. I got two nominations here. One, Bill Miller's fat ass. If you didn't see it, he is a Major League Baseball umpire who got in the way of what could have been a double play in the Reds pitcher. I forget his name at the time. Dropped multiple F-bombs. They called him fat multiple times, screaming at him. And Bill Miller's just had to eat it because he knows, like, his fat ass got in the way of a double play. But,
3: I can't believe guys do that to umpire. Like, he's going to ump the rest of the series.
2: Right. One, I guess he didn't get ejected because Bill Miller knows, like, well, like, my fat ass was in the way of a double play.
3: Yeah, but
2: like,
3: That doesn't stop baseball refs before.
2: Get your fat ass out of the way, mother bleeper, is what the pitcher says.
3: Pretty aggressive.
2: It's pretty aggressive.
3: And you get teed up in bat. I think it's because baseball, they don't have like
2: There's no tee up. There's no yellow card. Yeah, for sure. My other worst person in sports nomination, whoever was running the Miami Heat social media department where the YouTube leaked to LeBron James introductory press conference accidentally got leaked. Oh, by the way, he never signed with the
3: scheduled
2: Miami
3: for Monday.
2: Right? Yeah, I think it's scheduled for Monday. Sean, worst person in sports?
3: Worst person in sports? I guess the basketball economy. The worst person in sports. I like
2: the fact that LeBron only took 8.
3: So the fact that LeBron this season will make $3.88 million playing for the Philadelphia 76ers. Meanwhile, Milan Mamsevilicic,
2: Iowa State rookie out of Iowa State.
3: No, plays for the Kentucky Wildcats. He transferred from Iowa State to Kentucky.
2: Bad. Okay, my bad.
3: He will make $6 million this year playing for Kentucky, and LeBron James will make $3.8 million.
4: I'm sorry? You said
2: he's a really good shooter, Sean.
3: He's not LeBron James.
2: No. I think he would win the three-point shooting contest against LeBron. That's all I can say.
3: I'm not sure.
2: You're not sure? All right.
3: I'm just not sure.
2: I get your point, though.
3: I've also have maybe seen him play once. So.
2: I work a show with the Houston Cougars play-by-play guy. Like, I have to watch a lot of Big 12 basketball, so I've seen him play.
3: When they played at Iowa State. I watched that
2: game. They lost that game. That was a good game, though. Cam, your worst person in sports?
4: We can just assume by mine, because mine was the Miami one.
2: Oh, my. Yeah. All right,
4: well, it was also hilarious.
2: I mean, it was in the Google Doc. You could pick something else.
4: Yeah, my bad.
2: All right, let's go ahead and doggy paddle over to the Sea of Tranquility. No more anger sharks. Let's talk about what we love from sports this week. Deep breath. One of the things I love from sports this week, gentlemen, Arkansas head coach Ryan Silverfield at SEC Media Days was asked about his aura. His response was, and I quote, "If aura means being cool, well, listen, I got a hot wife for a reason, right? I can get down. I can recite Notorious B.I.G. lyrics. I've got enough aura, enough to find ways to win football games, and that's all that matters." I don't know if he'll win games in Arkansas. It's pretty corny, but I love it.
4: I mean, I'm here for it. If a hot wife knowing Biggie Small songs and winning games is all that.
2: I don't know if knowing Notorious B.I.G. lyrics is the flex that he thinks it is, because it's music from 30
3: I'd be,
2: years ago.
3: I'd be like, which lyrics?
2: Yeah.
4: I think that, no,
3: start spinning right now.
4: I think that's actually relatively impressive that he knows those lyrics compared to the ones that we hear these days, because you're not hearing B.I.G. on the radio and stuff.
3: It was on the radio when he was 20 years old. That's why he knows it.
2: Also nominate the Gwinnett Stripers, a minor league team. Mm. This lineup they put out the other day.
3: Oh yeah. It was like 75 years of MLB experience.
2: It was like right at 60 years of major league experience, and two former MVP. Can you imagine rolling up to a minor league baseball game? Ronald Acuna is in right field leading off. Andrew McCutchen, former MVP, is in left field, hitting six, it looks like. You have Carlos Santana, who's been in the league for 15 years.
3: So smooth.
2: Rowdy Tellez. Just unbelievable. You roll up to a minor league game and see that sort of major league talent.
3: Yeah. I can't imagine being. I guess
2: they should charge double for that.
3: Yeah. Or just being like the starting pitcher that day.
2: It's like,
3: sweet. McCutchen's batting sixth.
2: Sean, what you love from sports?
3: Thing I love in sports, it's probably one that you would hate, Brian.
2: Oh.
3: Paul Feinbaum apologizing to Arch Manning.
2: Oh, I hate it. No, double down.
3: The pressure put on him last season was criminal.
2: It was criminal.
3: And it was all my fault, says...
2: okay, he lost me there. That's a glory hog move.
3: It's like, all his fault.
2: He was fine where he said, like, hey, that was too much pressure put on him. Glory hog when he says, it's all my fault.
3: He's falling on the sword. He's doing what Batman did at the end of The Dark Knight.
2: Look at me, culture.
3: I'll be the Dark Knight.
2: Either live long enough to...
3: I'll go in hiding.
2: Either die a hero or you live long enough to become a villain.
4: Great quote.
2: Cam, what'd you love from sports?
4: I was glued to the television the other night watching a game in the Savannah Banana Leagues. And not only was it entertaining for what they were doing, but the fact that one of the pitchers actually got irked and angry and was arguing a strike that was called ball with like three of the refs, and it wasn't like scripted.
3: It wasn't like a joke.
4: He was legitimately like going up to each of them and like
2: wrestling. I think this was a bit.
4: This looked like natural.
3: No, guys get mad at the WWE referees too. Mm. They get mad at them. Mm. They like hit them with chairs when they're not looking.
2: All right, we're done with this segment. All right, for Sean Hayes, for Cam Smith,
3: Bill Miller, better watch out.
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9: You know, it's a lot going on Saturday morning. You know, Hammer and Emmy, we want nothing but the crust. 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We want the crust. We want the bad stuff. A or an F, all right? 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
24: That was my career as a student, Emmett. I either brought A's or F's to the table. I'm Aaron Goldhammer. He's Emmett Golden. 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We're on the ESPN app. We are presented by, I think I already said that.
25: Progressive Insurance. Yeah, we love them.
24: I'm either an A or an F. I bring it back as an A or I bring it back as an F. Emmett. I did well in math. I did well in science. I went to a Jewish day school for a couple of years, and Hebrew and Judaic were brutal subjects for me. Emmett, you know me. I'm an achiever, right, as a person?
25: Yeah.
24: F in Hebrew, D in Judaic.
25: Oh, no.
24: A D in Judaic.
25: Dang.
24: How dare you give me a D in Judaic?
25: Hey, man, I don't know. You have to talk to your professor. I don't know, or your teacher. I don't know how that goes.
24: We have some breaking news that just came, Emmett, and I'm just seeing this showing up on the screen now from ESPN's Adam Schefter involving the San Francisco 49ers. So bear with me here as I sort of navigate my way through. Mm-hmm. 49ers coach Kyle Shanahan apparently suffered significant injuries in a car accident during his summer break in mid-July that will now leave him limited as the team opens training camp. He broke his nose, 3 ribs, his hand. Emmett, this is scary.
25: Wow, yeah, it is.
24: And needed over 40 stitches in his face. And he suffered a severe concussion during a July 14th accident when he collided with an SUV near his home in Northern California, according to Adam Schefter and our team of reporters, Emmett, at ESPN. First of all, it sounds like, hopefully, based on that list of injuries, that Kyle Shanahan is going to be okay in the long run. So that's the most important thing right off the jump here, Emmett. And it just goes to show you, it doesn't matter whether you're the head coach or an NFL team or you're just listening to us on ESPN Radio. Guys, slow down. Yeah, don't look at your phone. Be careful because, driving is one of the most dangerous things we do every single day.
25: Yeah, and you could actually not be doing any of the things you stated. You could be hand on 10 and 2, and somebody else, you know, could hit you. So just be very careful. It does sound like he will be okay, and that's the thing I'm happy for. Because when it first popped up on the screen, my heart dropped for a second.
24: I was immediately thinking, wait a second, serious injuries in a car accident.
25: Yeah.
24: Who knows exactly where this goes? So I'm glad that it seems like Kyle will be able to, by the time we hopefully, Emmett, get into the season, be able to do his job as per usual, and it won't have great impact on a 49ers team. I think, Emmett, it's safe to say, like, 3 of the teams in that division has significant Super Bowl aspirations. I'm Aaron Goldhammer. He is Emmett Golden. Hammer and Emmett are on ESPN Radio and on the ESPN app. Emmett, as far as LeBron is concerned here, one of the things that came out of his statements on social media yesterday when he decided to go to Philadelphia, as Emmett, I think, just banged his
25: I just knee. Hit my knee on my desk.
24: Be careful.
25: Right? I'm sorry. All right.
24: Driving cars or driving shows can be dangerous, I guess.
25: Oh, man.
24: Emmett, he implied this is my last decision. I don't know how LeBron knows that because he's
25: old. I mean, it's him. That's how he knows it.
24: Well, but Emmett, he said when he came back to Cleveland that he was never going to leave Cleveland again. I think he thought he was going to play in L.A. for the rest of his career. Emmett, nobody really knows what the future holds. I can't say with any definitive clarity that this is definitely the last time that LeBron will decide to go and play somewhere.
25: So Half-Baked is one of my favorite movies, and there's a line in there that I'll use here. I believe him, yo. I don't know why, but I do. I believe him. I don't think he says that if he has any intention, because in his statement, he starts off by saying some you and I were on, that he was probably going to retire.
24: Yeah.
25: He said he actually thought it was his last game after the last one he played with the Lakers. Things obviously changed, but that I think he's being honest with himself that he is about ready to retire. Not quite, but you know, once you start thinking about it and you really,
24: that's,
25: you know,
24: that's
25: realize
24: when it comes pretty quickly. Now,
25: right.
24: I think LeBron looks to be in as good a shape as any 40 plus year old person I have ever seen in the history of planet Earth.
25: Right.
24: You know, I don't know if Hercules was a real person. I don't know what he looked like at 40, but LeBron looks pretty darn good to be going and playing a basketball season, which is part of the reason why everybody thinks that he can have such a significant impact on the Sixers. But I mean, I think the reason why you and I felt like retirement was close, his son is now his ex-teammate in the NBA. He created one of his teammates. Not in a video game. I'm talking about, like, biological here.
25: He's like, man, we need a guard. Let me make one. You know what I'm saying? Right.
24: Emmett, you're not – how many father-son combinations did he play with? So I imagine – well, LeBron is still – you know, I think he's a little corny, but he's pretty hip for a guy who's 40-plus years old because he's LeBron.
25: Mm-hmm.
24: He's got to be looking at some of his teammates, Emmett, and thinking to himself, man, when you were born – I was in the league. I played with Kevin Willis, and I played against Cooper Flagg.
25: Right.
24: Like, Kevin Willis was born in 1962. Cooper Flagg was born in 2008.
25: He
24: played against both of them. Like, at a certain point, the surroundings around you told you that it was close to time for you to retire. Dave McMenamin knows LeBron, I think, as well as just about anybody in the media. Covered him here in Cleveland and then, of course, in Los Angeles. Now, Dave is from Philadelphia, so I don't know if he's about to get on a plane and go back and cover LeBron in Philly, because I know he's got ties there. He was on game night last night and was pressed on whether he really believes that this will be LeBron's last decision.
6: You know what? I've been covering him for too long to say that. I wish I could say with definitive confidence that this is it and LeBron's going to retire after 25 seasons, but like, let's just play this out. Let's say it goes as well as it possibly can go. He wins a championship next year to get 5. He wins another championship the following year to get 6. He's tied with Michael Jordan. He's going to retire and not play a 26th season? Like, of course not. So he continues. So I'm not ready to say this will be his last contract ever.
25: Dave makes a good point there. I think that's the only way he is in 2 years and done.
24: Okay.
25: Yeah,
24: because
25: at that point, you got to at least give it a shot, you know, if you can top that.
24: How about this? So it's 2 years, but the second year is a player option. So this may be LeBron's last season. He hasn't totally clarified that. I mean, I don't know that anybody really could look that far into the future and know. But if he ends this contract by going to Game 7 and losing, then I don't think he could retire then either. If he's looking at it and he's like, man, this could have gone either way for me to get one more championship and I still feel like I'm contributing. If he's still healthy and he still has the passion to compete, I can't tell you definitively that this won't be his last year. And I can't tell you with any clarity that he won't be playing in 3 more years.
25: Yeah, I think he's going to play 2. That's kind of been what, when I heard it was a 2-year deal, it was a player option, whatever. I was like, it sounds like he plans on playing 2 just in case they don't win a championship this year. You come back and you kind of further the process. Let's hear from Sham Sharania, ESPN senior insider. He was on First Take and he kind of agrees with me.
7: He's signing a 2-year deal, a player option for a potential 25th season. So the Sixers and LeBron James are going into this that he could very well play a historic record 25th season. And this is about Bob Myers and Mike Gansey and a slew of their players from Tyrese Maxey, Jaylen Brown, Joel Embiid, all calling LeBron James, having relationships with LeBron James, specifically Tyrese Maxey, and selling them on that vision that it was about winning. And so LeBron James made a decision today that he believes the Sixers are best positioned to go out there and win a championship.
24: Nobody can really predict the future, though, Emmett. I mean, he could have a significant injury. I'm not hoping for that, but he's played his whole career really without having to deal with something like that. At some point, you wonder whether – I hope he gets to retire on his own terms. I guess let me put it that way.
25: You
24: know?
25: Yeah.
24: Like, you don't want him to have something happen and then he doesn't get to say goodbye the way that he wants to. But just because they're calling him and talking to him – the player option tells me that LeBron is going to reevaluate his situation every offseason now and that he's really a year-to-year type of guy, right?
25: Yeah, and also we knew this in Cleveland. He signed a second time a bunch of, you know, 1 year player and then second year player option.
24: The one it's plus also, one, they call
25: yeah,
24: it.
25: Yeah, right? It's also a way to keep the organization honest, too. You know, like, let's make sure that we don't get here and you go, all right, well, we're not going to tinker with anything else. Just go ahead. So maybe that's something to do with it. I see him playing 2 years, and then I think he's done, rides off into the sunset,
24: and he
25: starts
24: ends his
25: a media company.
24: As a Philadelphia 76er, his last game, he will be playing in a Sixers.

0: That might be James Boulevard. Like you got
1: East 9th. You got to be LeBron James way.
0: Is
1: you know, East 9th.
0: 9th Street? For people that don't know Cleveland, East 9th is like the main thoroughfare.
1: It's the main artery downtown. Yeah. That or Ontario, you know, because that's kind of weird.
0: But Ontario is like a legend. I don't know. We'll talk about this in Cleveland and we'll figure it out. Tune in. Right. 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They want to know what Cleveland thinks about all of this. So we're going to have to go through that on Hammer and Emmett next.
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2: A walk-off homer in the bottom of the 14th inning. What a night.
0: From opening day.
2: Hammer to left field. See you later. Mike Trout, how's that to start the season?
0: To the All-Star game.
2: Gone. Oh, my goodness. 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Giancarlo Stanton and the American League with one swing has tied it up.
4: 457-foot home run. How much fun was that?
5: Oh, that was amazing.
0: Plus, every game of Major League Baseball's postseason.
2: Judge back some more. Leaping and he caught it. Out of here. Mookie Betts. Shohei Ohtani.
0: Until a champion is crowned at the World Series.
2: And the Dodgers have won it. Repeat champions for the first time in baseball in 25 years. The Dodgers are World Series champs.
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0: LeBron James is signing with the Philadelphia 76ers.
1: Whoa!
0: On a two-year deal.
2: I think this right here puts the Philadelphia 76ers right there with the New York Knicks as the favorites in the Eastern Conference.
3: Oh, there you go. Philadelphia, so happy. So happy. I do wonder, he's Mark Zeno, I'm Jonathan Zaslow. 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This is a notoriously tough fan base. All right, Philadelphia.
1: You know, it's interesting because you read my mind. Like, where does this put the Sixers in Philadelphia? You know who I said was the happiest guy about this signing?
3: No matter what, right?
1: You know who I said was the happiest guy about this signing? Nick Sirianni. Because in November and December, if the Eagles aren't great, they're not going to care. Nick Sirianni is going to get a pass, man. Everybody's going to be focused on LeBron playing right there. Is it still Wachovia, Wells Fargo Center, whatever it is?
3: I think it's Wells Fargo.
1: But anyway, like that just takes – woof. Wait, Nick Sirianni flies under the radar now with LeBron.
3: Sirianni and Philly. It's still
1: I know
3: Eagles.
1: If the Eagles are still number one, but come on. Like, this certainly puts them above the Flyers.
3: Well, yeah. Who would you have said previously then? Like, who was number two?
1: It's got to be the Phillies, right? I mean, I need somebody from Philly to tell me more.
3: Yeah.
1: Obviously, it's not my forte. But, like, could

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0: NFL Rank'em series. We're taking your calls, 888-SAY-ESPN, 888-729-3776. LeBron James was yesterday his final decision. Your thoughts on LeBron signing with the Philadelphia 76ers. I'm Jonathan Zaslow. He's Mark Zeno. This is Game Day on ESPN Radio, presented by Progressive Insurance. Let's go out to Cape Verde. This is David. David, you're up on Game Day on ESPN Radio. Go ahead, David.
1: Gentlemen, thanks for taking my call. Como va tu de bien? I hope everybody's well. God bless you and your family.
0: Thank you.
1: So, yeah, great story, obviously, about LeBron moving to 76ers. But what makes me always laugh is people talk about the money the athletes get paid. Nobody talks about the money the owners get paid, right? The Ballmer family just made $9.6 billion on a $194 million initial investment, which, of course, was not all cash. That's a 50x return on investment. And clearly they made money the entire time. So to me, it's great to see people like LeBron and a handful of other players having an ownership mindset, not the employee mindset. $250 million, come on, man. That's no real money compared to $9.6 billion. Anyway, just a thought. Good for him. Hope he's going to be an owner. That brother could teach a Harvard business class or Wharton class on business management, a guy without a college degree. Gentlemen, on that note, I'll let you go. Enjoy the rest of the day. Again, God bless you. God bless your family. Thank you for allowing me a couple seconds to call in.
0: Thanks, David. Tell our boy Vazinha we say what's up. That's right. He was the goaltender for goalkeeper for Cape Verde. I love how everybody knows Cape Verde now. Like, we see David pop up on the caller line here. David from Cape Verde. Hey, Cape Verde. That's right. Everybody. Cape Verde was the second-best team in the World Cup. I feel confident saying that. I mean, the match they had against Argentina – the draw they had against Spain, Spain kicked the crap.

0: alongside Mark Zeno here, game day on ESPN Radio. Coming up next, is it in fact title or bust? And we continue to take your calls. 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

0: 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Jonathan Zaslow, Mark Zinno here. 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That's right, we're talking about the Philadelphia 76ers, where right now they are tied for the third shortest odds to win the NBA championship. That's according to DraftKings Sports. They are behind San Antonio and Oklahoma City and tied for third with, I imagine it's the New York Knicks, you know, like it has to be, right? It has to be tied with the New York Knicks for third. Yes. So they are tied with the Knicks as the favorites in the East, and they are tied with the Knicks for third overall as far as NBA finals. Let's hear from Vince Goodwill, ESPN senior NBA writer. He was on the Rich Eisen show yesterday, and similar to me, not convinced that this makes the Sixers the title favorite.
1: LeBron is one of the best facilitators this league has

0: sort of fun at that time. And he said, okay, well, one goal this week is to go out and try to have some fun and we'll see what happens. And I finished fifth that week, made enough to keep my card, take the pressure off for the rest of the season. And I was, you know, I was two tournaments away from getting a normal job probably at that point. Like if I'd have missed those two cuts or whatever, I wouldn't be a golfer. So yeah, I can give my dad a fair bit of credit for, you know, those words of wisdom. And, you know, we did have a lot of fun out on the golf course that week when he caddied for me. And, you know, I played great the following year and got myself a win on the Aussie Tour and onto the Challenge Tour. And, you know, my career kind of kick-started from there. But, you know, I was two events away from quitting pretty much.
1: So what does it mean to you, Ryan, to FaceTime that man and the rest of your family, but that man in particular holding a claret jug? I mean, what,
0: yeah, that's look, a dream. I think it'll really hit home when I go back to New Zealand and actually can give it to him. Like, dad can hold it and, you know, obviously the rest of my family at home, like, there'll be something special. Like, talking to them on the phone is one thing, but actually seeing them will be where, like, that'll be different. And so I think our plan is to go back home to New Zealand in the next couple of weeks and try to experience this whole thing. Like, if we had stayed in Florida where, you know, we don't have any family here outside of my wife and kids, like, I wouldn't say it would be lonely, but we'd feel like we're missing out. So we're going to take the chance to go back home and share it with friends and family. And I'm very much looking forward to do that.
1: Look at that picture, man.
2: That's so cool.
0: Yeah, that's...
1: You're looking at your name? You're looking at your name on that?
0: Yeah, I think so, yeah.
1: Yeah.
0: I haven't seen that photo yet. I remember taking it, but I haven't seen it. That's very cool.
1: Yeah. Let's get that one for your office, right?
0: Oh, yes.
1: That is amazing. Ryan Fox here, a few minutes left with the Open champion. So the irony, Ryan, that you came to the game so late, and yet you're one of the fastest players on the tour, you know? It's the irony. Like, why? Why do you play this way?
0: I mean, my brain just works quickly. I think, like, I make decisions quickly. Even if you go back to, like, doing exams at university, like, it was either I knew the answer and I didn't, or I didn't, and there was no point thinking about it too much. Like, that's just what it was.
1: Sure.
0: And that's just how, like, I carried that into golf. I've always been the same. I think maybe, too, when I first started playing golf on a golf course, Dad used to take me to, like, corporate days, charity days at home, which he used to get invited to plenty, being an ex-rugby player. And, yeah, it was like I felt lucky to be there, and just I wanted to make sure I was out of everyone's way. Like, you know, just play quick, don't hold anyone up. I was always, like, the fifth person in the group or something like that when I wasn't supposed to be there. So just maybe conditioned that way a little bit, and I just kept it going. Excuse me. And I'm proud that I also kept it that way with a chance to win a major down the stretch. Like, nothing felt like it changed coming down those last few holes.
1: Yeah, it did. Because, again, you know, obviously your birdies on 16 and 18 are huge and a lot of people talking about them. But I came on here yesterday talking about your holes on 15 and 17 and how you were basically – golf got it out of the 15th hole, you know, with that lie in the bunker. And you didn't spend a lot of time. You're just like, all right, I'm gonna take my medicine, get up and down. Let's bogey and get back to work. Then you birdie. And then the break on 17 where, what, you had an iron go 300 yards on you?
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0: to do is, okay, I think they're going to, I mean, I know they're going to trade for a catcher because their catchers have been among the worst in baseball offensively. They're definitely going to upgrade there, which should help the offense. Do they upgrade elsewhere? Could they get maybe a right-handed hitting outfielder to help the offense in the interim while Judge and Giancarlo Stanton return from injury? That could also happen. It also gives them insurance in case Judge does not come back. So I think they're shopping for a right-handed hitting outfielder as well, and also a leverage, a top-tier reliever or two. I think that's their shopping list for this trade deadline. But not having Judge, obviously, if you think he's going to come back for October, October is what matters here. But also, they're trying to win the division. And Aaron, not having Aaron Judge and having this offense struggle as much as it has really hurt their chances, because the Tampa Bay Rays are not running away with it, but the Yankees have just not hit well without Judge. So I think there's a balance there. I think they're going to make some upgrades here at the trade deadline as they make a push to win the American League East. After not winning it last year when they had that tiebreaker with the Blue Jays won the division, the Blue Jays beat them in the postseason, the Blue Jays almost won the World Series.
1: They got away with one last night, a 1-0 win over the Phillies, despite just three hits from that futile offense, sans one Aaron Judge. He, of course, will be keeping you posted on the very latest, all things Yankees, Mets, and more. Jorge Castillo, thank you so much for joining us.
0: Thank you.
1: And I would like to note, home team, that as of the bottom of the fifth, the Yankees just two hits, tied at one at Citizens Bank Park with the Philadelphia Phillies. The beat, it goes on. But hey, those Philadelphia Phillies still trailing the Atlanta Braves, the team that you cover, five games in the NL East standings, home team.
2: Yeah, neither one of these teams has the magic wand, the magic stick, the magic guy that can get them the spark to keep the offense going. And so the Braves were in trouble going into the All-Star break. It looked like at one moment the Phillies might overtake them at one point, but now the Braves are starting to get some second wind. They're starting to see the Phillies not have any offense, and the Philadelphia Phillies better figure some things out quickly or else they could be in big, big trouble and fade.
1: Maybe the Yankees are rubbing off onto the Phillies, perhaps.
2: All right, be fine by me.
1: Good news is we're about to be joined by a guy who knows a thing or two about the Phillies and the Philadelphia sports scene. But first, tune in for baseball action this Sunday as the aforementioned Philadelphia Phillies host the New York Yankees. Coverage begins at 6:30 Eastern right here on ESPN Radio and that all-new ESPN app. Coming up next here on Primetime, has the process on the hardwood finally paid off in the city of brotherly love? You know what we're going to be talking about. 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